0: hit that time. And it was, looks like it was, no, it was Will, Tilker with the return for the Zionsville Eagles. And they'll take over first and 10. I don't get to call Will's name very often. We didn't really hear from him last week. Will,
1: he got in.
0: Tilker.
1: He got in the stat book on that one.
0: He did. The hard way, because he took a big hit on that return. All right, so the Eagles will have it first and 10 on their own 25-yard line. Here is the handoff. That looks like Bankert up the middle. He's got a big hole, and he spins forward, and he's close to a first down and a nice first down run by the senior tailback.
1: About 5 yards after the high hit from the defender. Kind of had him by the shoulder pads, and he just kind of kept running backwards up the field for some additional yardage.
0: Three first downs for Zionsville. They're going to give him 10 yards on that play. And Bankert will remain in there.
1: I just can't imagine there isn't more yardage to be had up the middle with the four down linemen and the one linebacker.
0: Giles brings him up, works out of the shotgun. He will go back to pass and almost intercepted again. And guess who almost picked it off? Errol Kearns was right there. He would have taken that one to the house.
1: It was that athlete right there. That's who about picked that one. Yeah, he jumped on that ball.
0: Finn Giles right now is 2 out of 5 for 14 yards and 2 interceptions in the first half.
1: The defensive back is Kearns' position. He'll be playing in college.
0: So there's an interesting story that we've been following. One of the players for Zionsville is competing in the world championships in weightlifting. We'll talk to Andy about that. But here's a handoff to Bankert. Got a big hole on that left side. He breaks one tackle. He's got the first down across midfield and a pickup of 15 yards for Zane Bankert and a first down.
1: That was a nice run. He shot through that hole. Like he's in a hurry to get somewhere.
0: Right on that right side, nicely done that time by that offensive line of Zionsville. Gibbler right there, and Griffin with some nice with Bogdan with some nice blocks that time.
1: Brogan Griffin, 6'4", 340. That can open a hole for you right there.
0: Bankert again up the middle, sidesteps one tackler, and then just flipped over after a gain of about let's say 2 or 3 yards.
1: That's a lot of work to make 2 yards, but I think he'll take it.
0: Absolutely. 43 yards on 7 carries for the senior tailback from Zionsville. 6-0 Lawrence Central with the lead, but Zionsville has the football in Bear territory.
1: They got a nice drive going here.
0: Second down and 8. The ball is at the 47-yard line. Zionsville going from my left to right here in the second quarter. Bankert on the carry again to the right side. Big hole again, and he gets shoved out of bounds. And a tackle by Jaden Dorsey. Kind of a little bit late, but not too bad.
1: The student body thought it was late.
0: They did. Pick up of 2 more yards. He's got 45 yards carrying. So it brings up a big third down here for Zionsville at the 44. Giles works out of the shotgun. Barks out some signals, trying to get him to jump offside. But the Bears do not fall for the bait. Now he gets the play from the sidelines. Sends a man in motion here to the near side. Giles will hand it to Bankert up the middle. Big hole left side, and then he gets hit. Nice tackle that time by, again, Jaden Dorsey after a minimal gain, maybe of 1. And it brings up 4th down, no gain on the play.
1: That was going to be a big gainer.
0: Yep. Dorsey has come up and played well on this possession defensively, and the Eagles are going to go for it.
1: He's also listed as athlete, so that play right there showed some great athleticism.
0: So the Eagles are going to go for it here on the 44-yard line in Lawrence Central territory. Giles, back to pass. He's looking. Got time. Throws over the middle. Complete.
1: Got
0: the
1: him.
0: Game.
1: Got
0: he's
1: him.
0: At the 15, 10, 5, and he's down at the 4-yard line. What a 4th down conversion for Zionsville, and what a pass by the junior quarterback.
1: That big 6'5 tight end gave him a big target to hit.
0: Ball was at the 44, down to the 4. Even my math.

0: passes. That's a 30-yard pickup.
1: Giles drilled it. He looked really strong on that pass, Chris.
0: And McCain, or excuse me, Tyson McCain again with a wonderful, wonderful pickup. Now let's see if they can go to him again and get into the end zone.
1: They need to punch it in.
0: Yep. They're stopping the clock here. I don't know why. The official stops the clock.
1: I think he was getting the sideline to get back off that little.
0: So here we go. Clock winds. 9 minutes left to go in the first half. 6-0. The Bears have the lead, but the Eagles of Zionsville are threatening. They have it first and goal on the four-yard line. Giles will hand it to Banker. Cuts it up. He's near the goal line.
1: Think he's in.
0: Touchdown. Zane Banker with the touchdown for the Zionsville Eagles with 8:44 left to go in the first, and we're back to even at 6 apiece. 4-yard touchdown run.
1: Great opportunity to grab the lead here, thinking poke the extra point through.
0: Well, and one thing Zionsville does have is a wonderful kicker, and that's Sam Black, the senior, who can give the Eagles the lead with an extra point.
1: That was a huge fourth down play.
0: Troy Clemmer is the holder. Ball is down, kick is up, and it's perfect. 7-6, the Eagles have the lead. We'll come back with the kickoff right after this. 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
0: 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I think my partner Steve Roy, don't you need that orthopedic stuff?
1: at my age, I need a lot of stuff.
0: So Sam Black will kick it off for the Eagles from my left to right. Andy, you said that extra point went over the fence. Here's the kick. Boy, it's a boomer that'll go into the end zone. It'll be a touchback.
1: Out the back of the end zone. Holy smokes.
0: That did. That went in the back of the end zone for a touchback. And suddenly, guys, I'm feeling a momentum change in this game. With that touchdown, the Eagles take the lead at 7-6. It's been all Bears ever since, but that one drive.
1: Well, it's the first drive they've had that didn't end in turnover.
0: Right.
1: And it was a big fourth down play that was good for 30 yards to the big tight end.
0: Perhaps that touchdown the Bears scored kind of maybe woke up this team. Maybe. So they'll spot the ball at the 20-yard line, first and 10. Bears going from my right to left here in this second quarter. Zionsville with a one-point lead of 7-6. That looks like Kearns out of the Wildcat, and they're going to
5: whistle
0: a flag.
1: Somebody started early.
0: Illegal procedure against the Bears. That's only their second penalty of the game.
6: Illegal procedure against the Bears.
0: They were going to hand it off on a jet sweep to Santana Ector. We haven't seen heard him today yet, but he's a good weapon. As is Cam Vaughn. Their two wide receivers are very, very good. This history has, and Andy, you can comment on this, but this school has a history of putting players into the NFL, don't they?
7: Yeah, they have Branson Dean as an NFL defensive tackle playing for the Bills. Jared Doakes was drafted by the Texans in 2021.
0: McCain on the carry gets the yardage back and then some, 15 yards and a first down. Go ahead, Andy.
7: Yeah, I'd be remiss if I didn't mention Cameron McGrone. He was a linebacker drafted by the Colts in 2021.
0: First down for the Bears on that 15-yard run by McCain. Clock running, 8.5 left to go, first half. McCain again up the middle, or is that, yeah, this is McCain. And he maybe got back to the line of scrimmage. Didn't see who got that tackle for the Eagles.
1: He caught left and his feet cut right.
0: Gain of one. But Ellis McCain's had a good night. 8 carries, 62 yards, and a touchdown.
5: Yes, he has.
0: Second down and 9. The ball's at the Bear 32-yard line. Pass into the flat and complete. I believe that is Cam Vaughn on the completion.
8: Yeah, that might be a first down.
0: He dragged some tacklers with him all the way to that first down marker. He might be a bit short, so it'll be a pickup of 8.
1: Third and maybe less than a yard. See where
0: I would say
1: the
0: that.
1: Ball.
0: Third and 1, yeah, about a yard.
1: Yeah, about a straight on yard.
0: But I think this is 2 down territory if you're the Bears. You have 3rd and 1 out of the shotgun. That'll be Cunningham up the middle to McCain, and he's got the first down. Needed 1, got 2. First down for LC, which stands for Lawrence Central. Next week they got a big opponent in Lawrence North. The Battle of Lawrence next week.
1: Yeah, Lawrence North had the upper hand in the last several years, but LC got him in sectionals last year, so one of the better rivalries here in Central Indiana.
0: Their 8th first down of the game for the Bears. First down on their own 42-yard line. Send a man in motion and a handoff. That is Ector on the jet sweep, and he's got lots of room. Got the first down. Finally, hogtied down there at the 40-yard line by Troy Klemmer, but not after a big-time pickup and a first down.
1: Yeah, once he turned the corner, Klemmer was the only guy there to stop him, or he would have been gone, I believe.
6: First down for the Bears.
0: 16-yard pickup.
1: On the Zionsville side of the 50 now. Zionsville 41.
0: Another first down for the Bears. Back to pass is Cunningham under a rush, and he fires it over the middle and is caught by Vaughn again. After a minimal gain of about maybe 2 or 3 yards, but the young sophomore quarterback is getting comfortable back there.
1: That was an impressive pass because he was running for his life hard right, and he threw back across his body a little bit to the receiver that was to his left and put it right in the breadbasket for him.
0: It's 5 out of 6 tonight, guys, for 27 yards.
1: I'd take that out of a junior or a senior, but I'd definitely take it out of a sophomore.
0: Bears on the move on the Eagle 38-yard line. Back to pass as the young sophomore. He's going for it all.
1: Got him.
0: And he's got a man open, but he's just off the mark. That's intended for Vaughn. Incomplete. And that'll stop the clock. 6:45 left to go here in the first half. 7-6 lead for the Eagles. Everwise Credit Union, thank you for their support of Zionsville Eagle football. 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And now in Zionsville, information at everwisecu.com. Third down for the Bears in Eagles territory. Here's McCain up the middle. Got a hole. He's got the first down into the secondary all the way down to the 23-yard line. Big-time pickup again for Ellis McCain of 10 yards and another first down for the Bears.
1: He took a pretty good look at the line of scrimmage, popped it out and found an alley and ran north and south, or I guess in this case straight north.
0: Right. Credit Lamont Henson, London McBee, Michael Johnson, Dwayne Robinson, Elijah Brooks, that offensive line for the Bears doing a good job here in this first half. Here's Cunningham, the quarterback. He hands it to McCain up the middle, and this time he gets minimal yardage. Who's on the bottom of that pile? There's that number 43 again. Boy, we've been calling Kellen Riddle has been all over this field tonight. Pickup of 1 for McCain, 75 yards, guys, in the first half. And a nice first half for the junior running back.
1: Don't believe we've seen Kearns on this drive. Somebody have finally given him a blow.
0: He's finally getting some rest. Second down and 8. Man goes in motion on the second down play. Ball's on the Eagle 23-yard line. McCain up the middle, and he's hit again after a minimal gain. They'll bring up a third down for the Eagles.
6: LeBron,
0: Again, that might have been Riddle on the tackle.
1: Defense tightening up. Third and long.
0: Ball's down to the 22-yard line. Clock running. 5:25 and counting. The Eagles with a one-point lead of 7-6 over the Bears, but Lawrence Central is driving.
1: And Kearns is back.
0: He's back in there. Cunningham will work out of the shotgun. Third and long for Lawrence Central. He goes and pitches it on a pitch option to Kearns. He cuts it up. He's going to be short of the first down, so they're probably going to be going for it. Pick up a 4 yards for Errol Kearns. Gives him 40 yards on the night.
1: Nice
0: Fourth
1: job.
0: And five. Sorry.
1: Nice job by the defense to get out there. And going to take more than one guy to bring him down more times than not. So,
0: what is a group of Eagles again called? The swarm of them were there.
5: I thought it was a posse. I don't know. I didn't take very good notes.
0: Fourth down. The Lawrence Central Bears are going to go for it. I'm surprised they don't call a timeout here. Timeout would be a good thing. 4.5 left to go here in a second. I think they're going to. That gives us a chance to take a timeout as well. 4:23 left to go in the first half. We'll take a break and be back with this big fourth down play. 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
0: Let's not forget about our on-site engineer here, Don Worsham, who's been doing a bang-up job getting our game on the air, and David Garten back at our WITT studios. Guys, thank you so much for your work and getting us on the air. I sure do appreciate it, so thank you, thank you, thank you. All right, fourth down here, Steve Roy. Fourth down for the Bears. Trailing it by one here in Zionsville. Cunningham, Jacoby, the young sophomore quarterback, brings him up. He fakes. He goes for the end zone, and it's going to be incomplete. I think Clemmer got a hand on it at the very end. Andy, did you see that? Because it looked like a very nice play by the defense.
7: Yeah, he got in there. He broke it up.
0: And another turnover on downs. Guys, LC has turned it over on fourth down for the third time here in the first half. Good job by the defense. 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The owners are graduates of Zionsville schools. Indy's Pro Graphics can be reached at, now jot down this number, 317-873-3788. That's 317-873-3788.
1: Why that was such an impressive play by Clemmer was that was not his guy. He was covering a receiver coming down the center of the field. Once he saw the ball in there, he left him and got out to the receiver wide. May have saved a touchdown with that.
0: Ball is on the Eagle 19-yard line. They take over first and 10 with a one-point lead. And we're going to have a penalty flag. I think either the Eagles are illegal formation or something like that. But it's against Zionsville regardless. Going to be a 5-yard penalty. Not a good way to start the drive.
1: A couple first downs here to get into the... the locker room up a point. They would probably take that at this point in time.
0: I don't envy Andy Fagan tonight because he may be facing a very angry head coach.
1: Hell, he might not get an interview with the head coach is what I'm thinking.
7: You want to switch places?
0: No, thank you. But on a night like this, how's the weather down there, buddy? It looks like a beautiful night for football.
7: It is. It's wonderful.
0: First and 15 now for Zionsville. Giles will hand it to Banker on the far side, cuts it up. Can he break a tackle? Yes. Spins forward, got a good 9 yards out of it. It'll bring up a second down and at least manageable.
7: This is the opposite of the last time these two teams played here, where they had several stoppages of play due to rain, and they actually had to postpone the game in the second quarter, and they played it on Saturday afternoon.
0: Was that 2 years ago?
7: Yeah, that was 2 years ago. Yeah. Okay.
0: I'm so glad we don't have to deal with that.
7: Not a problem today.
5: Yeah, we're 2 for 2 so far.
0: Absolutely. Second down, let's call it 7. Here's Bankett on the carry, and then this time he gets hit at the line of scrimmage. Maybe a gain of 1. It'll bring up a 3rd down.
5: The Eagles are in this interesting position here with 3:50 to go in the first half. In regards to trying to stop the clock, or you're trying to keep it running so you can kick it away and let your defense hold up.
0: Now remember, Lawrence Central will get the ball to start the third quarter. All right, so the clock is running. 3:42. Third down here. If you make the first down, makes your life a lot easier, but easier said than done. Here's Giles, back to pass. He's got time. He can scramble if he wants. Now he takes off. 25-30, he slides down. He'll have the first down. How about that, Giles? Pick up of 9 yards and a first down.
5: That was well done.
0: Boy, that was a huge quarterback scramble. I mean, where we were at, we could see all the daylight.
5: The receivers have cleared all the DBs out.
0: Huge first down, third down conversion to get that first down. Clock runs, 3:12. Giles in the flat, gets it to Hoggs.
5: He's got some yardage.
0: Got the 35, and then he gets tackled right at the 35-yard line. I thought that play had better potential, but it was only a gain of 3.
5: It's a jersey tackle.
0: Right. Hoggs was my player of the game before. I thought he was going to have a big night tonight. So far, he's got 2 catches, so he is involved. Clock running, 2:47 and counting. Giles back to pass, pump fakes, now he scrambles, still on his feet, cuts it up, still on his feet, spins it and gets tackled short of the first down, but not after a pickup of about 4 more yards.
5: They gave him pretty good mark, Chris. I think they might have the first down.
0: Boy, they did give him a good mark.
5: Yeah,
0: and they did give him a first down. How about that?
5: Which stops the clock in high school ball
0: momentarily, right?
5: Yep.
0: And now they wind it up.
5: Yep.
0: I like Andy's suggestion. We need to get something modernized and get rid of the chain gang. Right? Come on. Or get a robot to do it or something.
5: But what would the Algebra 2 teacher do on a Friday night, Chris? Come on, man.
0: You're right. Hey, we got a timeout. Let's take a break. We'll be right back with more. 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
0: Back here at Eagle Fest, the home opener for the Zionsville Eagles tonight. And what a dandy football game we have right now. The Eagles leading it by 1 at 7-6. And the Eagles, with a big third down conversion moments ago, have a first down here. Now enter the 2-minute drill, Steve Roy.
5: These programs are been very equal the last 3 years. Each home team winning by less than 10 points, and we're seeing it again tonight.
0: So Giles will bring him up. First down play. Eagles going from my left to right here in the second half. Shot in motion. Nice screen pass to Hoggs. He gets a block, still on his feet. 50, still on his feet. Gets hit and surges forward into Barrett territory after a pickup of 14 yards and a first down.
5: Stops the clock again, so let's get to the line of scrimmage, get your play call in. Let's see, we got 2:15 in the clock stoppage. Let's see where we're at when they snap.
0: Giles is starting to look a lot better here in the second quarter. Clock is running now, just over 2.
5: Perfect.
0: Bankert gets the handoff to the far side, cuts it up. Surges forward, close to another first down. He's about 2 yards short, pickup of 8 yards.
5: Snapped at 209, so that's what you want.
0: Up to 66 yards rushing for Zane Bankert. 150 and counting here in the second. 7-6, the Eagles with a one-point lead and the football.
5: The Eagles have all three timeouts left, I believe.
0: Finn Giles brings him up, gets the snap out of the shotgun, hands it to Bankert, cuts it to the outside.
5: First down.
0: He bounces to the outside and gets the first down. He needed three, and he got four. Another first down for the Eagles, their seventh of the first half.
5: So here again, clock stopped at 1:35. Once the ball gets set, they'll wind the clock.
0: And I'm wondering when TQ is going to start using those timeouts, right?
5: Yep, can't take them with you.
0: You'll hear us say TQ. That's our code for Coach Scott Turnquist. That's his nickname. First down for the Eagles. Clock is running. Giles back to pass, scrambles again, fires it into the end zone.
5: Got a guy, got a guy.
7: Oh, great. Oh.
0: Touchdown, Nick Hoggs, with a 1:07 left to go from 30 yards out.
5: I see a lot of neon jumping up and down on that long reception.
0: What a throw by Giles, and what a catch for Nick Hoggs. I told you he'd have a good game. 30-yard strike from Giles to Nick Hoggs, and that gives the Eagles a 13-6 lead.
5: They've really come together here these last couple drives after a rather precarious start.
7: This is exactly what the coach said he had to do last night when we talked to him, Chris, that the offense had to keep the defense off the field.
0: And Sam Black blasts the extra point again. Did he hit it over the scoreboard?
5: Over the four-foot fence outside of the track.
0: Don, do we have time for another break? Nope. All right. He says keep it here. We're going to keep it right here. 14-6 is our score, as the Eagles have scored 14 straight points, Steve Roy. And what a nice, impressive drive that was.
5: That was unbelievable. And I was worrying about if they were not running enough time off the clock, and they might get burnt on that and give LC the short field.
0: Looks like 13-play drive for the Eagles, and they score the touchdown on a beautiful 30-yard touchdown strike to Nick Hoggs. The junior to junior connection right there. These two are going to hook up next year for the Eagles. So if you think about it, yes, there's a great senior class for the Eagles, but they got a very good junior class coming up as well. All right, so the Eagles are going to kick it off from my left to right with a 14-6 lead. Eagle Fest today. It's a big deal here in Zionsville. We got a chance to check out Eagle Fest before the game. Andy and I were able to wander around and see all the vendors that were there. My goodness, there were a lot of them there.
5: I'll be curious to see what LC does here, if they're just going to play it safe and get to halftime, or if they might try some. A lot of times you'll see these high school teams try some trickery here, reverse. Or
0: if you got Errol Kern on your team, which he is back to receive this kick, by the way, so again, Sam Black is such a weapon as he kicks it out of the end zone. You don't give him a chance to return it.
5: That's one way to contain Kern, is you just don't let him get the ball.
0: I tell you, having such a good kicker on your team is such a valuable weapon that Zionsville has, one of the best, I think, in Indiana.
5: And here we sit, 14-6. So if LC were to even get a touchdown before the Eagles score again, they'll probably have to go for two to try to tie it up.
0: All right, so the Bears of Lawrence Central will have the football on their own 20-yard line with a 1:07 left to go in the first half. The Eagles of Zionsville leading it 14-6 in the home opener for Zionsville. Bears come up first and 10. Their young quarterback, Jacoby Cunningham, will hand it. I believe that is McCain right up the middle and maybe a couple of yards.
5: Yeah, I think they answered my question. It's a pretty conservative play call, and it looks like TQ is going to burn a timeout. They're going to try to get it back.
0: Vinatieri on that tackle.
5: Yeah, they'll get some time. Yep. They'll get some time back on the clock.
0: So TQ is going to call a timeout. McCain gets the carry and got 1 yard on the play.
8: The Eagles.
0: Well, you got two more in the burn to the thought process. If they're just going to run it up the middle, let's stop them and get the ball back.
5: Yeah, unless they get a booming punt, they'll
0: or maybe go for the block.
5: Be right at the 50, perhaps.
0: Yeah, they could.
5: Or hope they snap it over the head or get it blocked or whatnot.
0: All right, so coming up at the half, we're going to be talking with Greg Shellhouse, the athletic director at Zionsville High School. You know, there are a lot of other sports that are going on in the fall season. We're going to talk to Greg about that. And then I believe our good friend Stan from the Kiwanis Club is going to join Andy Fagan down on the field. The Kiwanis Club has a really cool contest going on. It's a pet contest going on right now, the coolest pet. And Stan will tell us all about that coming up at the half. So out of the timeout, the Bears will have it second down and 9 from the 21-yard line.
8: Let's see if they open it up a little bit.
0: Cunningham,
8: they're going to stay real conservative on their play calling.
0: And they're going to say conservative and go right up the middle to McCain. And yeah, there's Minateri again on the tackle.
8: Yep, stuffed.
0: Wow. After a gain of maybe another yard. And again, another timeout. So Zionsville calls another timeout.
8: We were wondering when the Eagles might use their timeouts. I guess they knew more than we did.
0: Well, yeah, which is why we're up here and they are down there. I'm looking for a light here in our press box because it is starting to get dark. So seconds left to go here in the first half. Aha. Don Warsham, our onside engineer, saves the day.
8: Couldn't do it without him. Obviously, we couldn't do it without him.
0: No, we could not do this without him. No, absolutely not. Or Dave back at the station. So, Dave, thank you so much.
9: Radio in the dark.
0: Uh-oh, somebody shut the light off.
9: They turned it off again.
0: Oh. thank you, sir. All right. Third down here for the North Central Bears, going from my right to left here in the second. 53 seconds left. It's third and 8 from the 22-yard line. Back to pass is Cunningham. Into the flat, wide open is Kearns. He will have the first down and spin out of bounds after a pickup of 10 yards and a first down.
8: That was a big play because had that fallen incomplete, it would have saved the Eagles a timeout, and they would have gotten the ball back with a timeout in the hip pocket. So now they can pretty much take the conservative calls and run it out.
0: Yep. And the reason you do that is because you're going to get the ball to begin the third quarter anyway. So here's Cunningham with 45 seconds left. He'll go into the flats there, and it was dropped. That time it was dropped.
8: Yep. Started running upfield before he had it, which is a common error here at the high school level.
0: We've all done it. 42 seconds left to go here in the first half.
8: The ball looks a whole different when the lights come on Friday night.
0: That it does. Second down and 10. Ball at the Eagle, the Bear 33-yard line. Here's Kearns, gets to the outside, and then gets hit. Nice tackle that time. Beautifully done by Carter Schaefer. And now we have a late flag. Personal foul against the Bears. So Kearns was able to get a couple of yards, but then that's going to be called back on a 15-yard penalty. It happened away from the ball. But the official pointed towards LC.
8: So that was second down, so let's see what down.
0: Now, you never know, because I thought we had a personal foul on the other end, and it was they never took the down away.
8: Correct.
0: So they're going to march it backwards, 15 yards.
8: That changes the looks of things, but I still think they're going to run the clock out or have the opportunity to run the clock out.
0: Well, I think now you do. I mean,
8: yeah, if that stays second down. They've got one timeout left. Go conservative, call a timeout, let it run out, right?
0: Absolutely. That backs the Bears up to the 23-yard line. Clock is running, and they can just let the clock run out because the play clock is larger than the regular clocks. Let's see if they even snap this ball. They are going to snap it. And they hand it up the middle and maybe a minimal gain. And that will be the end of the first half. Your halftime score, it is Zionsville 14 and the Lawrence Central Bears 6. Andy Kane, or excuse me, my friend Andy Fagan is standing by. I believe he's going to have head coach Scott Turnquist, and we'll get his thoughts on the on his first half. But first, let's take a break. We'll be right back. 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
0: And welcome back here to the Everwise Credit Union halftime show here at Zionsville, as it's the home opener tonight, as the Zionsville Eagles taking on Lawrence Central, the Bears, here, and have a halftime lead of 14-6. On our halftime show, we got some halftime stats to go over. We'll run down the scoring for you as well, and we'll have a special guest from Andy Fagan. But Greg Shellhouse, the athletic director, kind enough to join us from Zionsville High School. Greg, how you doing, buddy?
10: I'm doing great. We really appreciate the coverage you guys are providing. It's great for the community, great for our school, and just really want to thank you for just entering this journey with us, and it's just a fun thing for the community. So we really appreciate all that you do for high school sports.
0: Greg, you are more than welcome. We are honored to do it. Tell me about Eagle Fest today. Man,
10: oh,
0: what a day.
10: What a day. Yeah, I'm exhausted, but it was a great day. Weather couldn't have been better. We've had years where it's been a lot more hot, years where we've had rain. It was perfect this year. We had a record crowd, just a great community event where the community really comes out and supports. It's kind of a great way to kick off the school year, kick off the fall sports season, and it's just nice to see the community really rally around the first home football game.
0: So for those who are listening in and may not be familiar with the Zionsville Eagle Fest, kind of in a nutshell, describe it.
10: It's just a huge community pep tailgate. We have bounce houses, food trucks, entertainment, all the youth cheerleaders, our high school cheerleaders, dance team members, youth dance members, the marching band, everyone participates, puts on a performance. We have lots of stuff for the kids and for the adults, and it's just a fun community event, and it's just a great, it just makes you feel good about Zionsville as a community.
0: So this is Steve Roy, and we're going to make this a kind of a halftime regular on home games, where Greg, athletic director, can make himself expendable to us, and we appreciate that. So we were talking football tonight, but there are a lot of other sports that you have to deal with.
10: Right.
0: Don't you?
10: Yeah, fall sports is a busy season. You know, we're off to a great start with the fall. I think the highlight that everyone knows about is our girls' golf team, two-time defending state champs, ranked number one in the state. They've played extremely well. They're such a great group of girls. They represent our school in a first-class fashion. They're easy to support and rally behind, and they're a fun group. And then, you know, we have soccer and boys' soccer, girls' soccer. Volleyball's off to a great start. Cross-country teams, boys' tennis, the list goes on and on. So it's a busy time. We've got a lot of events, and it's been a successful week this week, and we've had some good results. But we have great coaches and great student-athletes, and it's a lot of fun to support them.
0: Yeah, I tell you what, it's, you know, the old saying is it starts at the top, and the Zionsville High School athletic department is under tremendous leadership. So it starts with you, my friend. So
10: well,
0: you're doing a great job. And I tell you what, that girls' golf team is pretty phenomenal.
10: Oh, they're unbelievable. They're so fun. Like I said, they're just fun to watch. And the way they support one another, they genuinely, like, just care about one another. They don't care who gets the credit. They don't. If one of them has a bad day, there's someone else there to pick them up. They're just. It's such a healthy team environment.
0: So I heard a rumor that you're thinking about putting a big score video board.
10: Yeah, we need to sell some ads for that.
0: We were at that scrimmage at Carmel. I'm going, in the world is
10: it
0: this?
10: It would be nice. Yeah. You know, it would be nice, yeah, to do some things. We did just update the sound system, which was something that we really needed to do. It sounds great tonight. Such an improvement. You know, the locker room building's phenomenal. That improvement has really been positive for our school. Allows the visiting team to actually be out here at the stadium, you know, for their locker room, have their own restrooms, concession, and it gives our team a nice space for locker room, our track and cross country teams a locker room, and it's just a nice, a lot of meeting space and a lot of things that they couldn't do before.
0: So. We're talking with Greg Shettlehouse, the athletic director at Zionsville High School, here on our halftime show. I don't know if you know this off the top of your head, but you know the schedule of some other sports that are coming up this weekend and next week?
10: Yeah, tomorrow our girls soccer team has home games with Lawrence North. And then next week, you know, it's kind of unique how we do our scheduling, which is great. You know, next week we play Westfield in football. So we play them in boys soccer on Tuesday, girls soccer on Wednesday, volleyball on Thursday, football on Friday. And then we also play them in JV and freshman competitions as well. So next week's Westfield week. Tennis kind of has their own unique schedule. Golf obviously has their own unique schedule, but we kind of follow that. So next week we're going to be playing the Shamrocks quite a bit, pretty much all week.
0: That is super cool.
10: Yeah, so it's like that every week.
0: Yeah. So, but it's not with every school though, right?
10: Our conference schools. Way we do it as a conference, and it works out really well. It kind of gets your school and your teams excited to face the same opponent. You know, so it's kind of neat.
0: That is really, really cool. So the next home game is going to be in a couple of weeks, right?
10: Yeah, we play at Westfield next week, and then we're at home with Franklin Central, and then we have homecoming the following week with Noblesville.
0: All righty. Well, sounds like you got a busy, busy schedule.
10: Yeah.
0: What else is happening with Eagle Fest? Is it done for tonight, or is there anything else going on tonight?
10: No, we're having a great band performance right now. They are wonderful. They've done a great job, and I know they've been working hard all summer. Our dance team performed here at halftime. Student section has been phenomenal tonight. They were great last weekend at Pike. It's just so as far as the rest of the night, we're just hoping to get an Eagles win. We got a lead here at halftime, and hopefully we close it out and have a great second half. I know it's kind of a odd first half, some turnovers and some different things, but we bounce back, and it's great to have the lead at halftime, and hopefully we can pull it out.
0: Thank you so much for joining us, and good luck the rest of the year.
10: Thank you, guys. We're excited about the local radio station and all it's going to do for the community. Really appreciate you guys putting this on.
0: We'll talk to you in a couple of weeks.
10: All right, sounds great. Thank you.
0: Craig Shellhouse, the athletic director at Zionsville Community High School, our special guest here on the Everwise Credit Union Halftime Show. 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
0: We're at the half. The Eagles lead the Bears here at Zionsville High School. 14-6 is our halftime score. Zionsville on top. Andy Fagan standing by with a special guest. Andy?
7: Thanks, Chris. Dan Soderston is with us. He is the president of the Zionsville Whitestown Kiwanis Club. Stan, thanks for hanging with us. Tell us about this really cool event that you have where your pet could help change a kid's life.
12: Yeah, Andy, thanks. We are looking for the coolest pets in Zionsville and Whitestown. And to do that, we're having a contest where we want everyone who thinks they've got a cool pet, that's dog, cat, bird, lizard, guinea pig. If your pet is cool, you need to enter it in our contest. And to do so, you're going to put your pet up there against all the other cool pets, and then you get your friends and your family to come vote, $1 a vote, for your pet, and we raise money for the community.
7: And this is the fifth year you've done that. How big a fundraiser is this?
12: This is huge. In our 4 years previous, we raised over $80,000 that we have plowed back into the Boys and Girls Clubs, the Humane Society for Boone County, Riley Children's Hospital, and this year we're adding the Zionsville Parks and Recreation, plus programs that the Kiwanis Club supports in Zionsville Community High School.
7: So how do I get my pet entered into your contest?
12: All you've got to do is Google Zionsville Coolest Pet. That'll take you to our contest platform. Enter your pet name, photo. 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
7: So Zionsville Coolest Pet, just Google that and we can find everything.
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7: Tell us a little bit about the Kiwanis Club. I know in every town, it's an organization that every town can count on. They do a lot of great things.
12: Yeah, Kiwanis focuses mainly on youth and children. 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
7: Well, Stan, thanks for joining us, telling us about the Coolest Pet Contest. And again, just Google it, Zionsville's Coolest Pet, and you'll be able to enter and vote for whoever it is. Dogs, cats, whatever.
12: Thank you, Andy.
7: All right, thanks, Stan. Back to you, Chris.
0: Thank you, Andy. That is cool. I think a guinea pig won it. That won it 1 year, believe it or not. I think that's what Stan and I said. 1 year, it just, you know, could be any kind of pet. So, anyway, Andy, thank you so much. As the blood red moon comes over the horizon, we'll take a break. We're at the half. Zionsville leading it by a score of 14-6. We'll be back with more by halftime. After we pause for this timeout, you're listening to Zionsville High School Football on 91.9 WITT Zionsville, Indianapolis, and streaming at 919WITT.org.
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0: Back here at Everwise Credit Union halftime show. Let's run down the scoring in the first half. The Grizzlies had a really weird first quarter where the Zionsville Eagles' first two offensive plays on different possessions resulted in turnovers. The very first play of the game was an interception. The next time they got the ball, it was a fumble. So the turnover bug really bit them hard in the first half. They finally got on the scoreboard in the second half. A 8-play, 61-yard drive by Lawrence Central opened up the scoring, and it was a 21-yard touchdown run by Ellis McGraw, which got the skunk out of the box, as they say. And that,
7: Chris, I don't interrupt you, but I got the coach.
0: All right.
7: TQ, what was the message in the locker room?
15: To keep doing what we're doing towards the end of the half. I mean, I think we made enough mistakes early on to lose a lot of games, but we responded, got back on track, and we just got to make sure we're playing sound defense, get a stop right away, and protect the football.
7: All right, thanks a lot. See you at the end of the game.
0: Thank you, Andy. That extra point was missed on that touchdown, by the way, which loomed to be huge. So that made the score Lawrence Central 6 and Zionsville nothing. On the ensuing kickoff, though, the Eagles drove it down 7 plays, 75 yards, capped off with a 30-yard touchdown run, touchdown pass from Giles to Tyson McCann, and that made the score 7-6 with the made extra point with 8:44 left to go in the first half. And that was huge because that all momentum changed after that. The Eagles got the ball back on their 19-yard line, marched 81 yards on 8 plays, and a nice touchdown run on the play by Zane Bankert from 4 yards out, and the point after was good, and that's where we stand scoring-wise at 14-6 with the Eagles with the lead. And the Eagles will kick things off here to begin the second half.
5: It's two consecutive weeks, Chris, where we've had a big play on fourth down, and the number of times these high school teams go for it on fourth down, I guess it's going to happen from time to time, but a big strip and return for touchdown last week against Pike turned that game, and I think we may reflect on that as being the big play of the game here by the time this one's all said and done.
0: Andy, got some scores before we get the kickoff?
7: Yeah, quickly around the Hoosier Crossroads Conference, Raboon Gap Nacogee trails Brownsburg 7-21 at the half. Avon leads Ben Davis 7-0 in the third quarter. Ron Colley leads Franklin Central 14-3 in the third quarter. Lawrence North is huge win. Lead over Fishers 34-0 in the third quarter. North Central against Hamilton Southeastern. It's North Central 14-9 at the half. Week we play Carmel, or play Westfield rather. They lead Carmel right now 21-14 at the end of the third quarter. One of those teams is going to have their perfect season broken up.
0: I think you're right.
7: And Noblesville trails Homestead 6-7 at the half.
0: Thank you very much, Andy Fagan, with that update. And kick goes into the end zone for a touchback by Sam Black. And if I can read body language very good, the returners for Lawrence Central are kind of disgusted because they don't even have a chance to return the football. It's kicked so well. The Bears will have the football to begin the third quarter after the touchback, so they'll have it at their 20-yard line, first and 10. Defensively for the Eagles, it'll be Roman Barth, Peter Monahan, Zach Nagel. We also have Chase Koski, Ben Kaufman, Kellen Riddle, Parker Drewski, Troy Klemmer, Gabe Vinatieri, and Carter Schaaf all played very well here in this first half for the Eagles. First and 10, into the flat, pass is caught. I believe that is Cam Vaughn again on the completion. And he's finally tackled after a gain of maybe six.
8: Cunningham continues to show some poise.
0: He's a young quarterback, just a sophomore. Jacoby Cunningham, along with Errol Kearns, will play a lot. Ellis McGraw, also Elijah Kearns, and Cam Vaughn, who we just mentioned. Gain of 6 yards.
8: With his kickoffs going to the end zone, that might give Kearns a chance to catch his breath a little bit.
0: It does. Bubble screen again into the flats, and they'll get the first down. I think that was Vaughn again for the Bears.
8: They found something that they like. They've gone to it twice in a row here.
0: It's a first down for Lawrence Central. Going to pick up a 4 yards and a first down. Eighth completion of the night for Jacoby Cunningham.
8: Three wide right.
0: Bears going from my left to right here in the third quarter. Bubble screen here down to the near side. Pass is completed and then gang tackled. Boy, they cannot bring Santana Ector down. A kid just would not get tackled. And everyone tried, but they couldn't get him down. Nice play by Santana. That's after a gain of 3 yards.
8: He worked really hard to get 3 yards, I'll tell you that.
0: He did.
8: He got hit by about four different Eagles and still never went down.
0: Second down. Let's call it a long seven. The ball is at their own 34-yard line, they being the Bears. Another bubble screen, this time to McCann. Breaks one tackle, and then they're going to call a penalty. I believe we're going to have a block in the back or a hold.
8: Yeah, they threw it on one of the receivers that was blocking there on that bubble screen.
0: It's a hold against the Bears, so a crucial penalty wipes out a pretty good game.
8: You know, personal foul we saw there towards the end of the second quarter. There's a lot of extracurricular going on there at the line of scrimmage, and there was a little scrum earlier in the game. They split them up, and I think I wouldn't be surprised if we don't see another flag or two.
0: Well, you hope you don't see that, but it does happen. And these two teams are very evenly matched, not just on the football field, Steve, but you said enrollment of the schools are very, very similar.
8: Yeah, they're within 100. It's 2370-some to 2406 or whatnot. So same size school, very similar places in the program. Hope they stay on the schedule. It's a good pre-conference game for both teams.
0: Second and long, Jacoby Cunningham looking. He's still looking. Now he's scrambling for his life back at the 10. Now up to the 15. Now he scrambles. Now he tucks his head down and gets forward to around the 25-yard line. So a minimal gain after all that running for Jacoby Cunningham.
8: He had so many head fakes. I think he faked the guy left. He faked him right and come back left. And I think the defender was still at the initial location.
0: Bears are going to go no huddle here, trailing it 14-6. 10 minutes left to go here in the third quarter. Just underway with the second half, and the Eagles up again 14-6. Bears of Lawrence Central going from my left to right, and they missed the snap. It's fumbled, and Jacoby picks it up, and then he's just going to walk out of bounds. There was a miscommunication between the center and the quarterback, and it's a loss all the way back to the 15-yard line, maybe inside the 15, a loss of 12 yards.
8: I believe this is the first punt of the night for either team.
0: I believe you're right.
8: Yep. On downs, fumble, interception.
0: It's going to be Aiden Price to do the punting. He does all the kicking for the Bears. He's their kicker and their punter. Stops the clock with 9:47. Here's the kick. It's going to be short. And nice fielding job that time. Nicely done by Noah Kledzik. 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
8: Well, this is the Eagles' opportunity here. If they can go down and get a touchdown or a field goal hurt and take complete control of this game.
0: We got a break coming up. We'll try to sneak one in here as soon as we can as the Eagles have the football here in great field position on the Bear 36-yard line. Tyson McCann is a wingback here, and they're going to hand it off to Bankert. Can't get away from the first line, and then he's lifted up and a nice takedown tackle like a wrestler at down to the 40-yard line. Well, if this was a wrestling match, it would have been a good takedown. Right?
8: They're only about a first down away from field goal range.
0: With our kicker, yes. It's a loss of 2 yards for Zane Bankert.

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1: All right. Can we sneak a break in here, Don? Let's do it. Let's take a timeout. We'll be right back. 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
1: Off the Jaden Dorsey pick for Lawrence Central, the Bears take over on their own 46. Oh, what a tackle in the backfield by Koski, Chase Koski.
0: That kid's everywhere.
1: He's been all over this field in this game.
0: He must have had his Wheaties this morning or something. Kids still eat Wheaties, I wonder?
1: I do. I love Wheaties. When the very few times I eat cereal.
0: It's going to be Wheaties.
1: It's going to be Wheaties, yeah. Second down and 11. Ball's back to the 45-yard line. Here's Cunningham with a pitch to the outside. That's Kearns with it. And he cuts it up after a gain of, did he fumble? Oh, he's still on his feet. I thought he got tackled way back then, but he finally got loose from that. From that group of tacklers, and he gets it all the way into Eagle territory, down at the 20-yard line.
0: I'm going to need a calculator. I'm going to need a calculator to figure out how many yards that was, Chris.
1: 39 to be exact, because they spotted at the 21-yard line.
0: Yeah, I couldn't get my smartphone out of sleep zone fast enough to figure that one out.
1: What a nice run by Errol Kearns.
0: Defense needs to tighten up here.
1: That was just on a pitch, too. Nothing fancy. First down for the Bears. Quarterback keeper for Cunningham to the far side.
0: He's got yardage.
1: And he's
0: got yardage.
1: And no, he's down at the 1 yard line. It was at the 20. It was a 20 yard scamper. Another first down for the Bears, who are knocking on the door off the turnover. First and goal at the 1.
0: If the Bears punch it in here, it'd be interesting to see if they go for 2, I would assume as much. It'd be 12,
1: would,
0: 14
1: yeah,
0: at that
1: absolutely.
0: Point in time.
1: First and goal from the 1 yard line for the LC Bears. Trailing at 14-6.
0: Getting chunks of yards.
1: Up the middle, I believe that's McCann, and he's stuffed at the line of scrimmage. And that's it. He did not get in.
0: There's no forward progress when you're going backwards. Call that backwards progress.
5: Dude, that was smooth.
0: I was due.
1: Nicely done by that defense for the Eagles. Monahan, Nagel, Barth all in there doing a really good job. They spot it back to the 2 yard line now. Second and goal from the 2. 7 minutes left to go here in the third. 14-6 lead for Zionsville, but the Bears are knocking on the door. Here's a handoff again to Kern. He bounces it outside and loses yardage. And there is Kellen Riddle again. Wow, has he had a game.
0: Defense tightened up once they got down here inside the 5 yard line.
1: All the way back is a loss of 3 yards that time for Kearns. And that'll bring up third and goal from now back to the 5 yard line. Can the Eagles hold them again? Third and goal from the 5 yard line. Cunningham looks over the middle and it's caught for the touchdown. Pass is completed to Jaden Dorsey for a 5 yard touchdown strike, and Lawrence Central gets on the board.
0: I think the pattern I see here in the roster is if it says athlete, you're going to go both ways.
1: Yeah.
0: Because now we got Dorsey and Kearns both going both ways.
1: Jacoby Cunningham's first touchdown pass of the night. He's now 10 out of 14 for 55 yards.
0: He's had a nice ball game, Chris.
1: He has. And they are...

0: going to
1: go for two
0: and try to tie this baby up. It's now 14-12. 5-yard touchdown pass from Cunningham to Dorsey.
1: Let's see where Kearns is here.
0: All right, so Cunningham will bring up. It works under center, pitches it out to Kearns.
2: I was going to say, Kearns was in the way back.
0: And he gets not get the two-point conversion.
2: That was looked like the old USC days where student body right, student body left, where the halfback's about 7 yards behind the quarterback. And the quarterback was under center, so that was some old-school stuff right there.
0: Roman Barth on the bottom of that pile, slow to get up, but they prevent the two-point conversion. Let's take a timeout. We'll be right back with the kickoff. 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
5: Let's get back to the game with Chris Woldridge, Steve Roy, and Andy Fagan here on 919 WITT Zionsville, Indianapolis.
0: All right, so the Bears are going to kick things off back here at Zionsville High School after scoring the touchdown, but they have not converted on their extra points after the touchdowns, hence they have 12 points.
2: Very few high schools have a kicker as good as the Eagles have. Right. And that is just, I think we're going to see that over and over this year.
0: So
2: it's
0: Bryce,
2: such a big part.
0: Bryce will kick it off. And I believe Kledzik is back there to receive it. It's a very short kick. It bounces to the 30, and he was able to pick it up. Nicely done by Noah to field that ball, and he wisely fell down.
2: Yeah, yeah. That almost is going to be an inadvertent onside kick opportunity.
0: You know, it almost looked that way.
2: The 32-yard line, almost 33.
0: Let's call it the 33.
2: All right.
0: First down for the Eagles, who lead it by 14-12, and what's turning out to be a pretty darn good football game here tonight. With a lot of turnovers, a lot of everything.
2: The last turnover, the first drive of the second half for the Eagles, they had an opportunity there to just take complete control of the game. That interception changed the complexity of this game.
0: First down from the 33-yard line for the Eagles. Here's a handoff to Zane Bankert. Gets to the outside, and then we're going to have a flag. This one's coming back for holding.
2: Yep.
0: So it's going to be first and long after the penalty. Although the Eagles are, we have an injured player on the field.
2: We've seen very few injuries these first 2 weeks,
0: which
2: is great.
0: Which is very, very, very good.
2: Yep.
0: That's the center, Aaron Bowers. He was kind of limping a little bit. Hopefully he's okay. Valuable member of that offensive line. 14-12 is our score. 6:05 here in the third quarter. Zionsville in their home green uniforms. Going from my right to left here at Ascension St. Vincent Stadium. So now it's going to be first and 20. Now back to the 23-yard line for the Eagles. And a holding penalty. Boy, those are killers. Those are drive killers, aren't they?
2: Yes, they are. LC's got four guys on the front, and then a more traditional two linebacker set.
0: Zane Bankert bounced it again to the outside. He starts his handoff right up the middle, and then tonight he's very, cleverly bounced it to the outside either way. Picked up 5 yards on that play.
2: Yeah, he's run hard tonight, Chris, that's for certain.
0: It'll bring up a second down and 15. Here's Finn Giles, and there's a nice block as Hogg. They're going to call this one back. A big block in the back by one of the Zionsville Eagles put one of the Bears on the ground. slow to get up. The official immediately threw that flag. It was a nice screenplay to Nick Hoggs, but it's going to be coming back for a block in the back.
1: Not too many years ago, you could get away with that, but now they start calling those blindside blocks, kind of the Hines Ward rule, I would say.
0: That's what it was. It was a blindside block.
1: Yeah.
0: Not so much a block in the back.
1: Decleated them.
0: Right. Well, as they sort things up, support for Zionsville Eagle football on WITT comes from Indies Pro Graphics, a provider of signs, banners, and vehicle graphics. The owners are graduates of Zionsville schools. Indies Pro Graphics can be reached at 317-873-3788.
1: It's 15 right there.
0: I think I just got a text message from my friend Dan McCloskey. He did. Dan and his son's... Sean and Donovan are graduates of Zionsville High School and played football for Coach Mack. Larry McCorder, who I saw yesterday during our pregame meeting. He still helps out every now and then here. So it's second and forever. Second and 25 from the 18-yard line. Giles back to pass. Ooh. Under a rush. Jump throws it, and it's almost picked again. And we have another flag.
2: That was dangerous. Close to a sack on the 2-yard line. Then he threw it up for grabs and thought we were going to have another interception for a second.
0: We've got our third flag of this possession. And it's against Zionsville.
1: Oh, my gosh.
0: Wow.
1: They might just want to punt it in second down.
0: Yeah, we just want to throw this possession just away. It's just not been good. Let's see what the penalty is about. It's declined. I didn't see the official's signal. I was looking down. It's going to be third down. So LC declines the penalty.
1: Yeah, I didn't recognize the hand signal. I just saw the decline. Which is an interesting decline. I guess if it was 15, it would only be in half the distance.
0: Right,
1: so
0: right.
1: Instead of 2.5 miles, it's 3.5 miles.
0: So Finn Giles will bring him up third and a long way to go. Third and 25, handoff to Bankert. Tries to get to the outside, cuts it up, and got a minimal gain up to the 20. So a pickup of 2 more yards, and then they'll punt it away. This will be Zionsville's first punt of the game. So Bankert is normally the punter, but he's been kind of shaken up. But he's going to go out there and give it a try. Much like Errol Kearns of LC, Zane Bankert rarely comes off the field on the offense. He plays a lot of special teams. He's the punter. He's the running back. Does a lot.
1: Speaking of Kearns, he's at the LC 43. And so barring anything crazy here.
0: This is going to be exciting, because this kid gets the ball. This might be his first attempt to return anything tonight. So it's going to bounce right at midfield. Gets a high bounce, and now he takes off, and then gets hit right away. Nice tackle on the play.
1: Well defended.
0: I believe that was Carter Schaefer again. Special teams very good for Zionsville here tonight. 3:57 left to go in the third quarter. It's a 14-12 lead for Zionsville. Now, I mentioned my friend Dan McCloskey.
1: Yes.
0: He's a huge Chicago Bears fan, so he's just laughing every time I have to say the Bears.
1: The Hammond Bears?
0: And believe you me, saying this LC Bears every time I'm thinking of those Chicago Bears.
1: So you need to ask him about the Hammond Bears.
0: Well, they're not going to be the Hammond Bears, though.
1: The Chicago Bears of Hammond? How does that work?
0: I don't know. I like that sound. That's pretty cool. 48-yard line, Bears take over. It's
1: reverse.
0: A fumble on the plate.
1: Oh,
0: Then the Eagles get
1: the ball. It's dead.
0: Vinatieri with a huge tackle at the 40-yard line against Santana Ector, and they are going to give the Eagles the ball. I could have swore he was down, Steve Roy.
2: That's a break for the Eagles. That is a big break for the Eagles. He sure looked like the ball should have been whistled dead, but we'll take the break.
0: Well, I tell you what, the coaching staff at Lawrence Central going to have some words for the official.
2: Yes, they are.
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1: The early on development of that play it was going to possibly be a huge play.
0: It was.
1: Because they bet the whole Zionsville defense was going right, and had he not fumbled, that may have turned out differently.
0: Zane Bankert up the middle, maybe still on his feet. He's pushing the pile forward for a good 6 yards for Zane Bankert. By the way, that was the first, traditional turnover of the game for LC. They've turned it over 3 times on downs. Picked up 6 yards they're going to give him? No, 7 yards. 82 yards rushing for Bankert. Up the middle again, and he surges forward. I think he's got the first down, Steve.
1: Second effort. Nice run.
0: All right. He's got the first down. The 8th first down of the game for Zionsville. The Eagles leading it 14-12. In case you're just tuning in, we're in the 3rd quarter of the home opener for Zionsville tonight, Eagle Fest. As the Eagles taking on the Bears of Lawrence Central, clinging to a 2-point lead of 14-12. It's been 2 missed point after touchdowns for Lawrence Central. This is the reason why this game is not tied. A missed extra point and a missed 2-point conversion. First down for the Eagles on the Bear 29-yard line. Banker up the middle again. Shakes and everybody else is going to be called back. We're going to have another hold on Zionsville. Wow.
1: That was going to be a nice gain. Now what we don't know is, was it the hold that sprung the hole that allowed him to have that nice gain?
0: No, they're going to, the Zionsville players are clapping. It's a face mask. And that's a 15-yarder, right, Andy?
6: Yep.
0: 15-yard penalty. Or half the distance. We'll see what the official marks it off.
1: Yeah, that place in the field. That location on the field is probably going to be half the distance.
7: Result in half the distance to the goal.
0: Half the distance to the goal. That brings the ball down to the 11-yard line.
7: First down
0: for the Eagles. Looking to make it another touchdown lead. Clock is running. 2.5 left to go in this 3rd quarter. Finn Giles, 3 interceptions tonight and 1 touchdown. Banker, 86 yards on the ground, including a touchdown run. And Tyson McCann with a big 30-yard catch in this game. Finn brings him up. First down, it's not goal to goal. He'll hand it to Bankert up the middle, and Zane is able to squirt forward for about 2, maybe 3, right up the middle. It'll bring up a 2nd down.
1: LC defense clogged the middle up very well on that one. There's nowhere to run. Excuse me.
0: 1:45 and counting here in the 3rd. On a beautiful night for football. Next week, we greet you from Westfield High School. The Eagles take on the Rocks, the Shamrocks of Westfield. 2nd down play, Banker gets the handoff and gets hit in the backfield back to the original line of scrimmage, so he just lost 2 yards.
1: Gang tackled by a whole bunch of Bears. Andy, what do you think about
0: Andy,
1: that?
0: Andy, what is a bunch of Bears called?
6: I've been waiting for you guys to ask. So a group of bears is called a sleuth because they sniff around and they search for food. However, it is not very common that you see a group of bears together. They tend to isolate.
0: I think you see a lot of them together when they're, like, fishing for salmon, right?
1: Like, I saw a bunch of bears together when they played the Packers last year twice.
0: Yeah.
1: So I don't know what he's been watching.
0: Oh, and Finn Giles is going to get sacked all the way back to the 26-yard.
1: Took him out of field goal range, I believe, also.
0: That was Justin Stokes on the sack. Oh, that, I think they're still in field goal range. So on to kick a field goal here, Sam Black. It looks like this is going to be a 43-yard field goal attempt as they spot it at the 33. Troy Klemmer is the holder.
1: It's about where he was a week ago when we thought it was good.
0: From the left hash. Snap is good. Ball is down. Kick is up. It's on the way, and it is good.
2: Oh, and 40. He had distance.
0: 43 yards. Field goal by Sam Black. What a weapon. That makes the score. Zionsville 17. Lawrence Central 12 with 4 seconds left to go in the third quarter. We'll keep it right here. Remind you that next week we're back on the road again. On the road again as the Zionsville Eagles take on the Shamrocks of Westfield. Join us for the pregame show 6:45, 7 o'clock for the kickoff next week from Westfield High School. So I've tried my best to talk to Greg Shellhaus, try to get a video scoreboard here at Zionsville High School. I'm doing my part. Wouldn't that be nice? Boy, you get spoiled when you go to places like Carmel. And my goodness, they got that giant scoreboard there. But hey, Andy, what's the latest? I'll give you a second to get this, but we have an update on the Westfield score tonight.
6: It is 21-14, Westfield leading Carmel in the third quarter.
0: Wow.
1: Yeah, that's
0: Boy,
1: number.
0: That's two heavyweights going at it
2: right
0: number, there, man.
2: Number two and three in the state.
0: Wow.
2: Westfield's number two in a few of the polls. And Carmel's number two in a few of the other polls. So it's a huge pre-conference game for those two schools.
0: Brownsburg's winning tonight as well.
6: Here's 21-7.
0: Here's a kick by Black, and this launched out of the end zone. Even Don Worsham, our engineer, liked that kick. Who are they playing tonight?
2: Andy's always so well versed.
0: Yeah, so Andy, who is Brownsburg playing tonight? That's a mouthful.
6: Raven Gap Nakochi. I don't know if I'm saying it right, but they're 0-1 and fixing to be 0-2.
2: I thought it was Chattahoochee. I thought it was like a country music song or something.
0: Well, yeah, that's Don Yeard and Chattahoochee. You know who sings that, don't you? Come on. That's Alan Jackson.
2: I'm slipping.
0: Oh, boy.
2: Been listening too much Dolly Parton this week. I think Alan Jackson's the only guy she didn't do a duet with.
0: It was a sad loss to hear of her passing. This is going to be the final play of the third quarter. Cunningham will bring up as they start first and 10 on the 20-yard line. McCain up the middle, and he'll gain a couple of yards, and that'll be the end of the third quarter. Zionsville up 17-12. We'll come back with the start of the fourth quarter right after this. 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
5: Let's get back to the game with Chris Woldridge, Steve Roy, and Andy Fagan here on 919 WITT Zionsville, Indianapolis.
0: Back here at Zionsville, we start the fourth quarter with the Eagles up 17-12. Second down play here for the Bears of Lawrence Central. Up the middle, it's McCain. Surges forward for a good 5-yard pickup. And they'll bring up third down.
2: Third and just a few. Yeah, they brought the ball back about a yard, so 13-3, I would say.
0: I'm getting razzed, but not knowing how to pronounce that. Raban Gap Nakochi, whatever. Down near, I'm going to just call it Chattahoochee. How about that? It's third and two. Hey, up the middle on the quarterback keeper is Cunningham, and he's not going to get it. And there's Barth again. leading the way for the Eagles.
2: Well, they've got to punt this away, don't they?
0: I don't know. I would.
2: They're sending them
0: yes,
2: late.
0: Yes.
2: Yep. They thought about
0: going for it. But let's, you know, credit that defense of Zionsville tonight.
2: Yep.
0: Up front. Barth has had a wonderful game tonight. Roman Barth. Fourth down, and Price is on to do the punting.
2: I think that's something we'll say quite often this season about right. this Barth kid.
0: Kledzik is back to receive the kick along with Hoggs, and it's a short one.
2: Let it
0: bounce, and it takes a bare bounce. Oh, what around the 49-yard line, and that's where the Eagles start first and 10.
6: You really got to give credit to the Zionsville defense. They're missing one of their key players. We mentioned him last week, Austin Oakley. He is out at the 2026 International Powerlifting World Championships, where on Monday he took a silver medal in his class.
0: That's amazing. I mean, you think about a story. That's a story right there. I mean, that's to be in the World Championships. But he'll be back here in a few weeks for the Eagles, and he'll be welcomed with open arms, that's for sure. First down for the Eagles. They have it, and here's Banker. Again, slipped some tackles. Got some open field for 35-30, 25-20. He's going to be tackled out of bounds inside the 15-yard line all the way down to the 13.
2: That was a nice piece of running there. That play was designed inside the tackles. Saw a hole to the left, and he popped it outside, and he was gone.
0: A 39-yard run for Bankert, and they hurry up to the line of scrimmage. Back to pass is Giles. Flag on the play, and tackled immediately. It was Hoggs. And we have an injured player. That's going to be Cortez Barnett, who made the tackle and now is hurt.
2: Maybe a cramp, please.
0: That is true. It could be. Let's see what the penalty is. Illegal shift against Zionsville.
2: Got that hamstring stretch illegal going on there.
0: What a run, though, by Zane Banker. That gives him 125 yards rushing unofficially here tonight.
6: Hey. So, Banker, you know, he had that big run last week, that 21-yard touchdown run where he did everything, somersaults. You name it. He made that gymnastic move.
0: Yeah.
6: Well, it was nominated for Fox 59's High School Play of the Week. It garnered 95% of the vote.
0: So he wins.
6: He won big time.
0: Yep.
2: Student body not only shows up in neon, they also can go online and vote for a football player.
0: Yeah. Yeah, so the student body, let's give them a round of applause tonight, man. The student body showed up tonight, neon night. Andy tried to get in with some of his neon, but he got kicked out. He threatened to get kicked out if he was to wear that, so we had to throw that away. Anyway, thank you, Andy, for all those great reporting down on the field. It brings such an amazing aspect to the game that he brings to us. So it's a second down and 15 now. That's a handoff to Bankert again. Surges forward. Got a lot of that back. Picked up another good chunk of yardage. Let's call it 8 yards.
2: Looks like the LC defense might be a little fatigued.
0: Yeah.
2: He's having some running lanes he didn't have in the first three quarters of the game.
0: Trevin McGee is checking into the game. He will be a eligible tight end, like an extra big tackle. Kind of like Refrigerator Perry used to do. And now we're going to work out of the Wildcat.
2: The size
0: Here's
2: of
0: Theo
2: young.
0: Schott. He will work out of the Wildcat. Third down play. He gets the shot, and then he's going to shot up the middle and score!
2: Shot into the end zone.
0: He did it from 6 yards out. Theo Schott. How about that? Out of the shotgun, he stretched out and got the touchdown, and it's now 23-12. Zionsville with the lead. Hey, bringing in that big extra lineman must have done the trick. And Theo Schott is getting this crowd riled up.
2: First Wildcat I believe we've seen tonight with Schott as the Wildcat quarterback, or I guess maybe running back would be a proper term.
0: We're going to see if Sam Black kicks it over the fence again. Kick is up, and he did. Holy moly. Jeez. It's illegal, isn't it?
2: The kid out there by the banner trying to stop that, he needs a ladder for the next home game.
0: Take a break. We'll get the kickoff coming up next. 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
0: Andy Fagan standing down on the field. Let's talk more about Austin Oakley, Andy. What else you got on this amazing story about this kid?
6: Well, the competition was on Monday in Sun City, South Africa. And Oakley, who's 16, was competing against the world's best 14 to 18-year-old lifters. Each lift, single rep. His squat was 667 pounds. His bench press, 424 pounds, and his deadlift was 656 pounds. So I guess you helped him out.
0: Well, that's the first return of a kickoff tonight that LC is going to have. And again, the special teams doing a wonderful job for Zionsville here this evening. I believe that was that shot again. Nope. That was Kellen Riddle again. 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Amazing report. 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The owners are graduates of Zionsville schools. Indies Pro Graphics can be reached at 317-873-3788. Boy, how would you like to be a offensive lineman and you have to face one of the strongest human beings on the face of the earth that you have to line up next to?
2: I'm really anxious to see this kid out here on the football field after hearing all those stats.
0: Man, here's a run up the middle. I believe that is Kern, and he picks up a good 12 yards.
2: You know, he bench-pressed 420 pounds.
0: No, that was McCain. Sorry, 12 yards.
2: I'd have to bench-press four times of 105 pounds to get up to 420.
0: Man,
2: that's ridiculous.
0: It is ridiculous. First down for the Bears. That is their 14th first down of the game. Downfield pass is complete. That is Vaughn on the completion. Out of bounds at the Zionsville 46-yard line. A pickup of 19 yards and a first down.
8: To number 11, Vaughn.
2: Cunningham continues to impress.
0: 75 yards passing. 11 completions. He's 11 of 15 tonight for the young sophomore. I'm assuming this is only his second varsity start. Back to pass again. He's got plenty of time. Now he scrambles to the right side on the run, and he gets drilled out of bounds right at the
2: that was a break.
0: Line of scrimmage.
2: That was a break for the Eagles. They didn't get plus 15 on that.
0: Ben Kaufman really laid the lumber on him, as they say. Where did that come from? Lay the lumber.
2: You're from up north. There's a lot of forest and trees.
0: Yeah, yeah. I mean, did he hit somebody? Hit somebody with a piece of wood? Maybe. Anyhoot. I digress. Second down and 10. Here's Cunningham into the flat, complete to Vaughn again. Nice hit on the tackle. It's Vinatieri right there to make the stop and a minimal gain of only a couple. Brings up third down.
2: Clock's a moving. There's a little screens and bubble screens and all that.
0: I like this Cam Vaughn. He's a very good receiver for the Bears. He's listed as an athlete in the program, just a junior.
2: That's
0: so third down for the Bears, going from my right to left here in the fourth quarter. It's 24-12. Zionsville with the lead. Here is Cunningham, the quarterback. in Eagles territory. Back to pass. In the screen pass to McCain. Complete 45. Down to the 40, and then he's shoved out of bounds. It'll be short of the first down. So it'll bring up fourth down after a pickup of only 4 yards.
1: Stops the clock again.
0: Fourth down, they're probably going to go for it, I'm assuming. 24-12, Zionsville with the lead, looking to go 2-0 on the season.
1: Yeah, they're kind of in no man's land. Even if they weren't down 12 points, they'd probably be going for it. Here from the 39-yard line, the Zionsville 39.
0: Fourth down, the Bears going to go for it. Cunningham working out of the shotgun, going from my right to left. Gets the signal. Now he's back to pass after the fake. Now
1: running,
0: he scrambles to the far side, looking downfield. Now scrambling, and he's going to be hit
1: short.
0: And stopped short of the first down.
1: Yep.
0: It's another turnover on downs for the Bears. Their fourth time tonight. They have been denied on fourth down.
1: That was a coverage tackle there. I don't want to call it a sack, really. I guess he was rolling out.
0: All right, we got a timeout on the field. Let's take a break. We'll be right back. 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
0: We're back here in Zionsville. Eagle Fest tonight as the Eagles in the lead here over Lawrence Central by a score of 24-12.
1: Looks like we had a 5-yard penalty on the Bears. Must have been offsides.
0: Zionsville will have the football in their own territory. Good field position, though, at the 46-yard line going from my left to right.
1: Do you know of any other defensive penalty that's 5 yards?
0: No. Well, a defensive hold, really, wasn't it? Nice pickup by Zane Bankard on first down to the 50-yard line. Pickup of 9 yards. He's up to 143 yards rushing tonight in a touchdown. This is what he was, a game-time decision to play tonight.
1: Hate to see if he was 100% healthy.
0: Right.
1: Actually, I would enjoy seeing that.
0: Giles will bark out the signal, try to get him to jump off sides. 24-12, 7 seconds to snap it on the play clock. He fumbles the snap, now goes, runs for his life, and he will just kind of fall down and get tackled after a loss of a couple.
1: He was tackled by a whole sleuth of Bears there, Chris.
0: Hey, you did it. You were able to get it in there, a sleuth of Bears.
6: I'm so proud of you.
0: So, did you know that Disney is making Disney characters for every NFL team? And the one they picked for the Bears was Baloo the Bear. Did you know that?
1: I was waiting for a punchline.
0: I just thought that out. Yeah.
1: Oh, yeah. That was a serious thing.
0: Yeah, every team has a Disney character.
1: Now, since the Colts mascot is named Blue.
0: No, yeah, but the Colts one is Horace the Horse Collar.
1: Good Lord.
0: From way back when.
1: You can't horse collar anymore.
0: You really can't. 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I want to thank all of our underwriters for supporting our broadcast here this evening. You're always welcome to jump on board and support Zionsville Eagle football here on 91.9 WITT. In fact, we highly encourage you to do that.
1: The Eagles have 6 minutes and 19 seconds. They're up 12.
0: And a full moon here tonight at Ascension St. Vincent Stadium.
1: And it turned white on us.
0: And it did. But it was really cool when it was first coming up over the horizon. It was a blood red moon. But now it's nice, bright white. All right, third down for the Eagles out of the timeout. They'll have it third down and four on their own 47-yard line.
2: Student body is losing their minds over Neil Diamond.
0: Yeah.
2: And half these kids' grandparents were probably listening to Neil Diamond, if I had to guess.
0: So good.
2: Back in the day.
0: Yep. They'll work out of the shotgun. Finn Giles will bring them up. Big third down play here for the Eagles. We'll see if they can convert this third down, but I don't think they're going to. And
2: would
0: have been coming back anyway from a hold. Very minimal game for Zane Bankert, but that stops the clock.
2: A likely hold call there. Unless
0: it's another face mask.
2: Middle official calls it.
0: No, it's a hold against Zion. We'll see if they decline the penalty because it would bring up a fourth down.
2: I think.
0: But they're going to take the penalty.
2: Yeah, they're going to take him back, and I think the Eagles will have a very safe play call.
0: That is the seventh
2: penalty. Punt it away.
0: I've got him down for seven penalties, Steve. I don't know.
2: You keep better stats than I do.
0: Okay.
2: Oh, wait, there's a first half sheet.
0: Yeah, that's true. Well, what an interesting game. And we're going to try to...
2: That is the seventh penalty.
0: We are going to try to make this a very quick halftime show. Crossroads of Americana. We'll try to join that program in progress here on 91.9 WITT after the game.
2: I also have that as the seventh.
0: Okay. So after the penalty, that stops the clock. Well, they start the clock back up again. 5:50 and counting. 24-12, Zionsville with the lead, facing a big third down play here, third and 14. Nice safe running play. Bankert up the middle. He gets back to the original line. Bulls forward. He'll actually have the first down. He moves the scrum all the way up. It's a 16-yard pickup and a first down. Holy moly.
2: That was the correct description of that scrum, because now they allow the big offensive lineman to come and push the whole pile.
0: And that's, they wind the clock as it continues to wind down, 24-12. It was third and 14 with a run up the middle. And they get the first down.
2: And he got stopped after about 12 yards until the big lineman come up.
0: Well, Gribbler checks out of the game for the Eagles. Hopefully he's okay on that offensive line. They didn't see who checked in for him. And here's Bankert again. Far side. Cuts it up. He stretches forward. Stays in bounds after a pickup of about 7, maybe 8 yards on the play. Clock continues to roll.
2: That young man's going to sleep good tonight.
0: He's approaching 200 yards rushing, believe it or not. It's a pickup of 6 yards. 166 yards I have him unofficially with one touchdown tonight.
2: Officially, unofficially?
0: It's officially unofficial.
2: But we do agree on 7 penalties.
0: We do.
2: They need to clean up the penalties and the turnovers to hang with Westfield next week, that's for certain.
0: Bankert up the middle again on the delayed handoff, and then he just gets hammered right at the line of scrimmage. A tough, tough hit that time. That'll bring up third down. It's third and 3. The ball's in Bear territory at the 40-yard line.
2: Yeah, there was no push into the pile when you're running back. It's body slammed like that.
6: Folks, a couple finals. Lawrence North beat Fishers 48-0. Ron Colley beat Franklin Central 21-7. And Brownsburg won their game 31-15.
0: Over Chattahoochee.
6: Nakuchi.
0: And the pass was incomplete. We have a penalty anyway. So regardless of the pass was complete, we have a penalty. Illegal man downfield. Let's see if they decline this penalty, Steve.
2: Yeah, this time they may, because the clock's getting way too short for any kind of comeback. Barring a miracle.
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1: You know, at halftime, we forgot to ask the athletic director about the concession stand.
0: Oh, yes. Yes.
1: That's a problem right there.
0: Yeah. So for those that may not know, my ritual at the beginning of a football game is to eat a peanut M&M's, but they didn't have those available. Thankfully, Steve brought some.
1: A little bag of trail mix?
0: Yeah, with some peanut M&M's. That's the key. But they didn't have them last week, but they did have some M&M's that were really, really good. So anyway, yeah, I did not bring that up. I'm sorry. 3.5 left to go in the game. 24-12 lead for Zionsville. They're going to punt it away. Bankert's second punt of the night. Fielded by Kearns, and he gets hit right away.
1: Yep.
0: So Kearns has been an electrical player. Cannot wait to see him next year play for Texas A&M. That's going to be pretty, pretty darn cool.
1: Special teams continue to do very well for the
0: Eagles. We got some time. We got to take a break. We'll be right back. 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
0: 3:14 left to go in this one. 24-12, Zionsville has the lead here late in the fourth quarter. Lawrence Central, the Bears have the football, and we have a penalty on their first play. It's against Lawrence Central.
1: I'd like to say this one's about in the bag.
0: I'd like to say that as well, which gives us a chance to tell you what's coming up. I think it's another five-yard penalty. That is the sixth penalty of the night for Lawrence Central. Andy Fagan, our on-field reporter, will have TQ head coach Scott Turnquist, and we'll preview next week's game. Hopefully we'll get this in before we can get to Crossroads of Americana. Up the middle, that is McCann.
1: This will be a nice win
0: for a couple of yards, and that's a good sign because that will run that clock. Ellis McCraw, is up to 100 yards rushing on 20 carries tonight.
1: He's run hard. I think they list him at 5'11", 200, if I'm not mistaken.
0: Back to pass is Cunningham. Now he will scramble, go up the middle, and then get caught from behind.
1: Yeah.
0: Nicely done that time by Ben Kaufman.
1: Yeah, he kind of rolled up the back of Cunningham's legs. I'm glad to see that young man get up off the turf.
0: Yep, it was a nice, clean hit.
1: Yeah, nothing malicious about it. He just kind of rolled up his leg a little awkwardly.
0: Coming up on 2 minutes left in this one, 24-12 lead for Zionsville, third down and long for Lawrence Central, who's pretty much kind of given up at this point.
1: No two-minute warning in high school.
0: All right, we have a flag before the play started.
1: Yeah, they've run out of gas.
0: So that'll be a penalty on the offense, I'm assuming, for illegal procedure. The seventh penalty of the game for the Bears. Next week, we will be at Westfield High School. The Eagles take on the Shamrocks of Westfield, the runner-up in the state championship last year. Boy, it's not every day you see two teams in the same conference go for the state championship, but that's what happened last year when Brownsburg and Westfield went at it. Third and long. Cunningham works out of the shotgun in his own end zone. Now he scrambles. He's still scrambling on his feet. Fires it downfield, and it's going to be caught for a first down at the 35-yard line. What a throw The ball was at the 10, up to the 35. That's a 25-yard completion.
2: You talk about catching the ball at its highest point. He went up and got that from the defender. That was well defended.
0: And a great, great throw.
2: And stayed in bounds.
0: Yeah.
2: And stayed in bounds.
0: Jacoby Cunningham, and I believe that may have been Cam Vaughn on the completion. I'm just not quite sure. We have another movement on the offensive line.
2: Yeah, the white numbers on the gray unis is a little bit
0: just,
2: of a challenge.
0: It's very, very hard to see.
8: That's a 5-yard penalty.
0: Yeah, because like early in the visiting team, the Lawrence Central Bears, are all gray uniforms, white numerals. So it's very difficult to see from our distance. 5-yard penalty puts it back to first down and 15 from the 30-yard line. Cunningham back to pass. He goes downfield. It's caught by Vaughn, short of the first down. Pick up of 13 yards.
8: Cunningham's pass complete.
2: He's taking a break.
0: Second down now and 2. We're at the 1 minute mark left to go in this game.
2: Keep that clock running. It's all the Eagles need.
0: 24-12 is our score. Cunningham barks out the signal. Now back to pass. Jacoby looking. Goes up the middle. Picked off by the Eagles.
2: He might go.
0: 40.
2: He might go.
0: And he slips down. That is Vinatieri at the 30-yard line. And Gabe with his first pick of the game. Of the season, I should say. And the first interception for Jacoby Cunningham into the arms of Gabriel Vinatieri. And that, as they say, will wrap things up.
2: Yes, sir. Cunningham's had a well of a game. A lot of times you get desperate. You're trying to pull a Hail Mary or anything to get her in the end zone. He might have taken one risk too many there. Victory formation. Zionsville's going to get a penalty for their sideline
0: celebration.
2: Yep. Yep.
0: So again, our post-game show will immediately follow. We're going to hear from Scott Turnquist, head coach of the Zionsville Eagles, with Andy Fagan down on the field. We'll get some final stats for you. The numbers for Lawrence Central are pretty darn good on the stat sheet. They have 314 yards of total offense, believe it or not, tonight, but only scored 12 points. And so Zionsville will go into the victory formation, and that will do it. Final score, Zionsville wins it by a final of 24-12. Take a timeout and start our post-game show. Coming up next, you're listening to Zionsville High School Football on 91.9 WITT Zionsville, Indianapolis, and streaming at 919WITT.org.
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5: Let's get back to the game with Chris Woldridge, Steve Roy, and Andy Fagan here on 919 WITT Zionsville, Indianapolis.
0: Your final score here in Zionsville, the Eagles win their home opener and Eagle Fest by a final score over Lawrence Central, 24-12. I'm Chris Woldridge along with Steve Roy, Andy Fagan down on the field. Don Worsham is our on-site engineer, and Dave Garden is back at our WITT studios. Welcome to our post-game show here this evening. Let me give you some quick numbers in tonight's game. From final stats, we'll start with Lawrence Central, who were led in rushing tonight. Ellis McGraw had unofficially 20 carries for 100 yards. Jacoby Cunningham, the quarterback, the young sophomore, finished 15 of 19 for 118 yards, a touchdown and a pick. Rushing, 196 yards rushing for LC, 118 yards passing for a total of 314 yards of total offense here this evening. For Zionsville, they had 188 yards rushing, 91 yards passing, led by Zane Bankert, who had 166 yards rushing on 27 carries, including a four-yard touchdown run. Flynn Giles ended up 6 out of 10 for 91 yards, one touchdown, and three interceptions.
1: So he was 9 out of 10, basically.
0: Yeah, in the game, including 7 penalties and 4 turnovers for Zionsville. So 188 yards rushing, 91 yards passing for a grand total of 279. So on paper, LC at 314 yards of total offense compared to 279 for Zionsville. But the one stat that means the most, Steve Roy, is
1: that
0: what's
1: final
0: on the scoreboard.
1: Now that's a good point, Chris, to see a team have 300 yards plus and hold the other team under 300 and lose by 12. That's not something you see very often.
0: 24-12 is our final score. We'll take another break. We'll come back and continue with our postgame show. After this, you're listening to Zionsville High School Football on 91.9 WITT Zionsville, Indianapolis, and streaming at 919WITT.org.
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0: Back here in Zionsville, we're waiting for Scott Turnquist to join Andy Fagan down to the field. We'll get his comments, and then we will say goodnight here and then join Crossroads of Americana here in progress here on WITT. Let's go over the scoring highlights in this game. Let's start with Lawrence Central. Got things underway in the second quarter, or in the second half. Let's go with the second half scoring. The Zionsville Eagles scored at the 6:17 mark. On a two-point conversion, it was no good by Lawrence Central, I should say. And it was a five-yard touchdown pass from Jacoby Cunningham to Jaden Dorsey. And that made the score at that time 14-12 at the third quarter. The student body has just enveloped the field right now here at Zionsville and greeted all the players and everything like that. So it's a pretty good scene here in Zionsville, and we're going to hear from the head coach here in just a few minutes. But so Lawrence Central scores a touchdown in the third quarter, then Zionsville scored a really big points in the game. It was a 45-yard field goal by Sam Black, and that made the score 17-12. And then Theo shot after a turnover, an interception, or actually it was a fumble by Lawrence Central. Zionsville then took it and drove three plays, and Theo shot finished it off with a six-yard scamper into the end zone off of the Wildcat, and that made the final score 24-12 in this contest. Sounds like Andy Fagan is ready to go. Andy, are you all set to go with the TQ down there?
6: What? In just a moment.
0: You got it. All right. So there is a celebration on the field, Steve Roy, right now. The student body on Eagle Fest here, the home opener on the field right now, enjoying this victory here this evening.
1: As you look back to all these turnovers and who scored when and all those sorts of things, first three drives, Zionsville, interception, fumble, interception. LC did not score on a single one of those. And that was really the key. The defense kept
6: Coach,
1: it tight.
6: Congratulations on the win.
1: Thank you very much. Appreciate it.
6: So what I liked about today, you overcame the adversity in first quarter.
11: Yeah, no question. I mean, it's one of those where the adversity was there by our own doing, and we got to make sure we don't do that anymore. So it's stuff that we really got to fix, but I think we can do it, and I'm excited for where we can go, because when we play well, you can see the results, but we got to put in the work to get it done.
6: Well, it was an exciting game, some great offensive. You really got to give kudos to Banker.
11: Yeah, I had a great night. Really stepped up when we needed to. I thought, he came in and played really well when, we needed a boost. But I also think Spencer responded extremely well from, early turnover, which is very unlike him. And for him to bounce back.

0: opportunity to do that. Great team, great program. They're always, you know, the standard in our conference along with Brownsburg, and it's going to take everything we got to beat them, but we're going to give it our best shot.
1: Thanks, Coach.
2: Appreciate it.
1: Congratulations.
2: Yep, thank you.
1: All right, Chris, that's it from the field. Good job, us.
3: Thank you, Andy. Thank you, TQ, for that. Big win for the Eagles tonight. 24-12 is our final score. 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Again, your final score, the Eagles win it over the Bears by a final score of 24-12. 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
3: Okay, we are back. 24-12 was our final score here tonight. Eagle Fest home opener for the Zionsville Eagles. So, Steve Roy, let's look ahead to next week.
7: They're going to
3: Big
7: have
3: game
7: to clean
3: for the
7: up.
3: Eagles.
7: Yep, they'll have to clean up the turnovers. They have to clean up the penalties, the timely penalties. We'll see if they can hang with them, if they can clean those two things up.
3: All right, I'm going to put you on the spot here.
7: Yes,
3: I don't know if Andy Fagan's still listening, but I'll put you both on the spot. Who's going to be our star of the game here tonight? I know who I would pick.
7: I think Banker.
1: Unanimous.
3: Yeah.
7: I mean, that kid was running 100 miles an hour, and everybody else started tiring a little bit there towards the end.
3: You know, the fact of the matter is that he was a game-time decision, because I don't know if you two realize it, but I think that the second-to-last play of the game last week, he got hurt pretty badly, and he hurt his ankle.
1: He
3: limped off the field pretty good, so he didn't practice a whole lot this week, and just really performed very well. 166 yards rushing, a touchdown, so he's going to get it. Zane Banker is our star of the game here tonight. All right, so I think that'll wrap things up here tonight on our postgame show here from Zionsville High School. Again, your final score was Zionsville 24 and Lawrence Central 12. We invite you to stay tuned next week. We'll have more exciting high school football action for you as Zionsville travels to Westfield to take on the Shamrocks. 6:45 for next week's pregame show, 7 o'clock. Set for the kickoff next week. Zionsville football on 919 WITT is underwritten by Central Indiana Orthopedics, Indies Pro Graphics, and Everwise Credit Union. For Don Worsham and for Dave Garten back at our WITT studios, for Steve Roy and Andy Fagan, this is Chris Woldridge bidding you a very pleasant good evening from Zionsville High School. Once again, the final score, Zionsville 24, Lawrence Central 12. Have a great rest of your weekend, and we'll talk to you next week. Crossroads of Americana is coming up next. 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

Always dig some what you call up-to-date Southern rock. A few years ago for that one, a group out of Greensboro, North Carolina. They incorporate some Southern rock and that Muscle Shoals sound and some do-it-yourself punk as well, they're known for it. They call themselves Old Heavy Hands. And Between You and Me. And before that, it was a man who was a lead vocalist with Bill Monroe's Bluegrass Band. Also did a few stints with the Osborne Brothers and the Sunny Mountain Boys, and Jimmy Martin and Moonlight Love, and Break My Mind, the Flying Brito Brothers kicked off this week at the Crossroads of Americana. And I'm John Raybould with you again. Good to see you. Here's a cool tune called Honda Logo. It's by the Cactus Day Job. Another group out of North Carolina, Charlotte to be exact, Crossroads of Americana.

0: Lily Hyatt, 5 years ago for that album, Lately, and The Last Tear you just heard. Here's a very cool duet here. It's a John Prine song. It's going to be Alice Howe. And to hear Alice sing is to be enraptured in the natural, unaffected beauty of her voice. And with her on tuba, yes, there's a tuba to this, is her singing partner, Freebo. Alice Howe and Freebo, it's a big old goofy world, crossroads of Americana.
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He knocks his old balls round his old golf course. You ought to see his wife, she's a sweet little dish. She smokes like a chimney and she drinks like a fish.

Charlie Overby, he's been coined the punk rock spy in the House of Honky Tonk and is hailed by Rolling Stone magazine as an L.A. cult figure. And he has spent many years touring the world and supporting acts ranging from David Allan Coe, Blackberry Smoke, to Motorhead, Foo Fighters. Born in L.A. and an ode to John Prine, Charlie Overby at the crossroads of Americana. Now, this particular group, I had to look up how they pronounce their name. It's Fuilon. They are a Philadelphia-based folk trio manned by Nathan Bishop, Connor Brogan, and Rob Hessel. They experiment with the limits of modern Irish folk music through the original and traditional songs alike. Fuilon, here they are, Hares on the Mountain, Crossroads of Americana.

Oh, yeah, always getting some funky down-to-earth stuff there at the crossroads of Americana. That is Shorty Long. Yeah, he is just a little over 5 foot tall, but many argue that he was probably one of the more funkier acts you could find at Motown Records. Multi-talented, he could play the piano, organ, drums, guitar, trumpet, harmonica, and I bet he was probably a prominent hand clapper as well. Don't mess with my weekend at Shorty Long at the crossroads of Americana. A group out of Southern California, Robert John and the Wreck. And no, it's not Robert John. They had The Lion Sleeps Tonight. A lot of great Southern rock sounds out of this group. Enjoy this one by Robert John and the Wreck. Who Can You Love? Crossroads of Americana.

Crossroads of Americana. That's a husband-wife team called Ida May, made up of Chris Turpin and Stephanie Jean Ward. Some Scuzzy Blues. Love that stuff. Mountain Lion Blues, Ida May at the Crossroads of Americana. A quartet here emerging from the Pacific Northwest with a fierce do-it-yourself ethos. They've independently released a majority of their 13 albums and singles on their own label, Jenny Don't and the Spurs. This is Haunting Rhythm, Crossroads of Americana.

Direct from the British Isles, Water Boys and Fisherman Blues. And hour number one's almost complete here at the Crossroads of Americana. We still have two more hours to go. John Anderson on the way, the Vandaliers, Mike Campbell and the Dirty Knobs, and the group he's most famous with, Tom Petty and the Heartbreakers. That's coming up as well. And we got that Crossroads Outlaw album side. Another listener sent in their five songs that they think would make a great album side. We'll check those five out in just a bit. Big Sandy and his Fly Right Boys, jumping 6 to 6, Crossroads of Americana.

0: still at 50 cents. No phone, no pool, no pets. 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

How about hour number two here at the crossroads of Americana? Well, you're here and I'm here. We'll do that here in just a bit. Doing some cooking. A little bit of Italian flair this time around. Roasted sausages, peppers, potatoes, and onions. And it's pretty simple. Just preheat your oven to 450 and get yourself a pound of potatoes. Peel those and cut those up into 1-inch chunks. A green bell pepper and a red bell pepper. And seed that, core it, and cut those into 1-inch pieces. Then grab a medium onion, cut that into 1-inch chunks. Some olive oil, about 1/4 cup of that. Salt and pepper, and a pound of Italian-style pork sausages. Now, you want to do the vegetables first and spread those out on a roasting pan and have the olive oil on it and watch that. Cook that for about 45 minutes and make sure they don't stick or burn. And then you add the sausages, maybe 15 minutes to a half hour. Keep an eye on that and wait till that's nice and done. And then voila, you got yourself roasted sausages, peppers, potatoes, and onion. Something Artie Bucco would be very proud of from The Sopranos. So what's coming up in this second hour at the Crossroads of Americana? Ryan Bingham, John Anderson, Mike Campbell and the Dirty Knobs, and his original group called Tom Petty and the Heartbreakers. That's on the way. Bandoliers, Troublemaker, Crossroads of Americana.

neo-honky-tonker John Anderson out of Florida tried his hands in rock and roll in his early days. His band was called the Weed Seeds. Didn't really grow, I guess you could say, but he loved country music, and when the band broke up, he decided to try his hand in country, and I think he found the right avenue with that. Seminal win, John Anderson at the Crossroads of Americana. And The Road I'm On by Ryan Bingham. Album was called Tomorrowland, and hour number two got underway with the Vandaliers and Troublemaker. And I'm John Raybould. When we lost Tom Petty, Mike Campbell, a band member with him, decided he wanted to continue on with his music, so he formed a group called Mike Campbell and the Dirty Knobs. I have something from 4 years ago. This is Wicked Mind, Mike Campbell and the Dirty Knobs at the Crossroads of Americana.

0: Petty from Wildflowers, and you don't know how it feels when that first came out. MTV, they would play the music video, but when it got to the let's get to the point, let's roll another joint, and it went let's roll another meow, made zero sense to me. Nowadays, I think you could probably get away with that little J word. John Raybould with you, Wright Brothers Overland Stage Company. This is Tom Wright on the lead vocal here, a great, great ballad, Sweet Country Woman at the crossroads of Americana.
1: I wake up

Tom T. Hall at the crossroads of Americana, a great classic there by the storyteller. And I remember the year that Clayton Delaney died. Album is called In Search of a Song, 1971. I always like an album cover. If you look at it, in the background, see a bridge. And on top of the bridge, it looks like Tom T. Hall's car is at the top of it. But here he is along the banks of a river. That he is wearing red pants and looks like a tan suit. And he's talking to a gentleman who's fishing, a black gentleman who's fishing. And I'm just thinking that's how Tom got a lot of his inspirations for songs, just stopping by and talking to people and getting ideas. And, you know, that's how it goes a lot of times there. Great song. I remember the year that Clayton Delaney died. John Raybould with you at the crossroads of Americana. And we'll get into that Crossroads Outlaw album site in just a bit. Ellie King, Tulsa, Crossroads of Americana.

Earl and Calico County at the crossroads of Americana. Now it's time to get into that Crossroads Outlaw album side. Your time to take over the show. Yes, if you were a record producer and you could come up with five songs that you think would make a great album side, your time to do that is right now. All the instructions are at the Crossroads of Americana Facebook page on how you can send me a message. Let me know about those five songs, title and artist, and let me know what station you listen to. And if I pull it out, well, guess what? We will do your Crossroads Outlaw album side like we're doing now for Roderick Kelly. He listens to Circle City Rock Radio. And we do appreciate Bud and Libby for carrying Crossroads of Americana on their station. And we do appreciate Roderick for sending in his five songs that he thinks will make a good album side. So how about we check it out? But first, we have to power up that turntable. And then place the needle onto the record. The first song that Roderick has picked out for his Crossroads Outlaw album side, it's by Warren Haynes and Railroad Earth, Cold Tattoo. Roderick, here's your Crossroads Outlaw album side.

Roseanne Cash, Crawling to the Promised Land, song number two that Roderick Kelly has picked out for his Crossroads Outlaw album side. Let's play the third tune that he's picked out, Mickey Baker, Old Devil Moon.

And the fourth song that Roderick Kelly's picked out for his Crossroads Outlaw album side group is called Taste. And Rory Gallagher on lead. That was his first band. And I'm moving on. And before we get to that fifth song that Roderick has picked out, hey, you got five songs you think could make a great album side? Well, I want to hear those. Go to the Crossroads of Americana Facebook page. All the instructions are there on how you can send me a message about those five songs. And if it's cool, we'll play them. Let's wrap it up for Roderick. He picked out Playing for a Change, featuring Robbie Robertson, Ringo Starr, Lucas Nelson, and a cast of worldwide others. The Wait.

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1: WITT, Zionsville, Indy.

the middle of the crossroads of Americana. We are. It's hour number three. And I'm John Rabled with you. I'll tell you what's coming up this third hour. The Bottle Rockets, Shamika Copeland, the Mystic Twangers. There's Earl Pickens and family. The Honky Tonk Drinking Set before the hour is up. We got that all on the way. Here is the Dead South and Broken Cowboy. Crossroads of Americana.

Shamika Copeland, Broken High Heels. John Raybould with you. Yeah, I'm trying to get as much mileage out of this song as I can here by the Mystic Twingers. Andy Glanzman wrote this song, and he was telling me that the night I had played his tune, Never Will, about a year or so ago, that he was inspired to write this song. So it's cool to be an inspiration, directly or indirectly. It's never happened to me. So, of course, I want to get as much as I can out of this. On the radio, Mystic Twingers, Crossroads of Americana.

nothing personal. It's just business. Business for the businessman, Bosco Baker, and the Hobo Gadget Junk Band. And I'm John Rabel. You are at the crossroads of Americana. Earl Pickens and family. Some years ago, he discovered the U2 album, The Joshua Tree. Actually, it was many years ago. And he thought it was such a cool record that he thought, hey, how about a bluegrass interpretation of that entire album? And here's another cut from that, Running to Stand Still. Earl Pickens and family, Crossroads of Americana.

1972, Doobie Brothers, Listen to the Music. John Raybould with you at the crossroads of Americana, and this is Conway Twitty.

Brendan Flowers at the crossroads of Americana, the former frontman of The Killers, new song called Plans. All right, you know what time it is? Time now for that honky-tonk drinking set. Yeah, that part of the show, we get together, we clink our glasses, we pop the top, twist the top, pull the cork out, let it and let it, we don't care. We're just glad you're here to share. Popping the top on a cold one right now, Shooter Jennings and Willie Nelson. When I'm Stoned, your honky-tonk drinking set.

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1: Pop a top on another one. You're in the middle of a drinking set on the crossroads of Americana.

The Devil Makes Three, old number seven, part of your honky-tonk drinking set at the crossroads of Americana. Jason Eady, an old drunken savior, and Shooter Jennings, Willie Nelson, and When I'm Stoned. Well, we're just about done for this week here at the Crossroads of Americana. I appreciate you stopping by and spending time with me. I tell you, every week I realize you have so many places you could be spending your time, whether it's TV, other entertainment, your own personal music, but yet you stop by here at the Crossroads of Americana. And I just want you to know, I appreciate you coming by and spending time with me. We do have the Facebook page for Crossroads of Americana. I have all the stations and all the times and ways you can tune in and listen. 7 days a week you can do that. And I do upload the previous shows to a site called hearthis.at. Just look up Crossroads of Americana and you can go back to 2022 and listen to any show that you want to. Crossroads of Americana is recorded in real time from the Crossroads Studios at the coveted Raybould Estate in the heart of Brownsburg, Indiana. And special funding this week for Crossroads of Americana comes from Darlin' Nikki and Mrs. Robinson. Wrapping up your honky-tonk drinking set and this week's Crossroads of Americana, David Graham and the Eskimo Brothers, Down in Flames. You keep the faith. I'll see you next week back.

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0: Randy King, Jackie Guitar, David Yosha, and a special appearance by Greg and Jack Zizemer.
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0: 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Joyride of Soul at 5 with Eric Luking. 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At 9, New Time, WITT's All Request. And at 11, Indiana Nocturne with Russ Dodge and John Raybould. 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
1: 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Guess what? 420 every Friday. I'm going to play some crazy, whacked out song. We're going to hang out and have a good time. 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

0: 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In November of 1775, the British governor of Virginia, Lord Dunmore, issued a proclamation offering freedom to any slaves of rebellious Americans who were able to enter British lines. Through the course of the war, tens of thousands of African Americans had hoped for their freedom by supporting the British. A smaller number fought on the pro-independence side, despite policies that discouraged their enlistment. This America 250 memory was brought to you by our founding patriots, remembering those who fought for the freedoms we enjoy today.
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tiger, tiger, burning bright in the forests of the night. 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

0: Here are a few of the many Hussey Mayfield Zionsville Main Branch events from August 25th to the 31st from WITT. 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Ear Ring Fun in the Makers Studio, Thursday, August 27th, 5:30 to 6:30 p.m. Create your own custom pair of earrings using laser engraving or 3D printing designs in the Makers Studio Zionsville Branch. Participants will learn the basics of jewelry assembly and finishing techniques using beginner-friendly jewelry making tools. All materials will be provided in the Zionsville Branch Makers Studio for adults 18 and over, teens 13 to 18 years old. Registration is required, and there are three seats available. Let's create like Keio Kasama art. Saturday, August 29th, 11 to 3 p.m. Explore painting with sand. Attempt to create your own infinity nets, making pumpkins and flowers out of paper plates, and create with polka dots. This is a drop-in program for children 8 and over who can attend on their own. Children younger than 8 must have an art helper attendant with them. It's in the Zionsville Branch Family Room for preschoolers 3 to 6, school ages 6 to 12, and of course is a family event. A complete list of Hussey Mayfield Memorial Library events and event registration can be found at hmmpl.org. And these are just a few of the many Hussey Mayfield Zionsville Main Branch events from August 25th to the 31st from WITT.
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sneaky old agent who was getting too fat. I spent my last time for coffee in the laundromat, but I like it. I've got a fancy guitar and $1,000 amp and pretty gold sequins all over my pants, and I'm broke, and they won't pay

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Jimmy, we're both very young, but as much in love as two people could be. And all they wanted was to be together and share that love eternally.

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1: British troops occupy Boston. In October 1768, British troops landed in Boston Harbor to enforce the Townsend Duties Act of 1767. These were taxes on paint, paper, tea, and other commodities. The British invasion also was carried out to clamp down on local radicals. The troops' presence didn't sit well with locals and led to many street fights. One clash between soldiers and a mob in March 1770 left 5 dead. Radicals called it the Boston Massacre, while the British only called it the Incident on King Street. The continuing burden of taxes on commodities like tea would cause colonists to band together, calling themselves Sons of Liberty. On December 16, 1773, they boarded a British flag transport, dumping overboard a cargo of 342 chests of imported tea. This America 250 memory was brought to you by our founding patriots. Remember, those were the ones who fought for the freedoms we enjoy today.
0: This America 250 memory was brought to you by our founding patriots, remembering those who fought for the freedoms we enjoy today.
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0: It doesn't matter if you like to play air guitar like a stadium legend. Or maybe you believe you definitely understood those deep Pink Floyd lyrics. 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Flippin' Bits was created with you in mind. 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If it grooves, moves, or makes you happy, it's in. 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
1: Britain tries to intimidate Massachusetts. Beginning in March 1774, the British Parliament passed the Coercive Acts. These were often called the Intolerable Acts in America. One of the many British hostile laws, they closed the port of Boston and required British troops to be housed in taverns and vacant buildings. These acts generated considerable sympathy for Massachusetts among the other colonies.
0: This America 250 memory was brought to you by our founding patriots, remembering those who fought for the freedoms we enjoy today.
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0: This is Russ Dodge. John Raybould has the night off, so for this very special edition of Indiana Nocturne, we have a very, very special guest. That's my oldest daughter, Stephanie Axlin, and we've got some fantastic eclectic and classic rock for you. Rat, Radiohead, Bob Dylan, The Grateful Dead, Bonnie Raitt, Vince Guaraldi, Tom Petty, Traffic, The Rolling Stones, and much more. 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

0: Here are a few of the many Hussey Mayfield Memorial Whitestown Branch Library events from August 25th to the 31st from WITT. 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This is for ages 6 to 12. 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Homeschool Hangout, Monday, August 31st, 1 to 2 p.m. Students will work with Ms. Abby in the programming room and will switch between science, specials, writing, and team-building activities over the course of the month. It's for ages 6 to 12. Registration is required, and there are 15 seats available. And a complete list of events and event registration can be found at hmmpo.org. And these are just a few of the many Hussey Mayfield Memorial Library Whitestown Branch events from August 25th to August 31st from WITT.
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trip. On a ship, sailed away on Jasper Bay to a spot that was hot.

could see the trot they've got. Could make an Eskimo get hot. When they start playing, you start swaying to that jazz.

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1: Battle of Bunker Hill. Americans hold their own. On June 17, 1775, in the first major action of the war, inexperienced colonial soldiers held off hardened British veterans for over 2 hours at Breed's Hill in Massachusetts. Although eventually forced to abandon their position, including the high ground of Bunker Hill overlooking Boston, the Patriots showed that they were not intimidated by the long lines of red-coated infantrymen. Of the 2,200 British that saw action, more than 1,000 were wounded or died from their injuries.
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Sundays I pray a lot. 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
1: George Rogers Clark attacks the British in Ohio country. In May of 1778, George Rogers Clark led 150 men to capture several British posts within the Ohio Territory. He convinced the French-speaking inhabitants of Kaskaskia and Cahokia to support the Patriot side. Although the Native Americans would continue to oppose white settlement for three decades, Clark's expeditions paved the way for the expansion of the United States north of the Ohio River.
0: This America 250 memory was brought to you by our founding patriots, remembering those who fought for the freedoms we enjoy today.
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0: 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Joyride of Soul at 5 with Eric Luking. 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And at 11, Indiana Nocturne with Russ Dodge and John Raybould. 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
3: Welcome to Rachel's Fun Time, a program especially for kids that adults can enjoy too. My name is Rachel Sumner. I have a theme for today's show. It's chickens. I have lots of songs about chickens for you, and I also have some chicken jokes. I'm a big collector of chicken jokes. I've been collecting them for years. Kids have given me their chicken jokes, and I'm going to tell you a few of them. I'll start off with a song called Chicken, and it'll feature some of those chicken jokes. It's from my I've Got Imagination CD.
4: Why did the chicken put stilts on his strawberry?
5: I don't know. Why did he?
4: Because he wanted to make a fruit stand.

That is such a fun song, don't you think? A lot of the songs that I'm going to play for you today about chickens have been around a long time. For example, the song you just heard was originally written back in the late 1800s. Can you believe that? It's true. Now, I came up with a little different way to do it and telling the jokes in between, but a lot of the songs I'm going to play for you in this show are older songs that have been around a while. Here's another one. It's called Ain't Nobody Here But Us Chickens. And this recording's by Louis Jordan and his Timpani Five.

Get up and shake your tail feathers. This song sounds old. That's because it was recorded back in the late 1920s. It's called Chick, Chick, Chicken, Lay a Little Egg for Me. See if you can make up a chicken dance to go along with this. I think you can.

exit. Oh, I'll have to put that one down in my joke book. I like that. That's definitely good. Speaking of jokes, I think I ought to tell you a chicken joke right now. Which day of the week is a chicken's least favorite? Friday. Oh, get it? Friday. If I were a chicken, I wouldn't like Friday either. If you have a chicken joke you'd like to share, I have a special place to leave your joke. That special place is rachelsumner.com. That's RachelSumner.com. I'd love to see your chicken dances too. Oh, that would be wonderful. Let's do another chicken dance. How about the chicken dance that's a Oompa song? It was actually written by someone from Switzerland, but a lot of people associate it with Germany. It's called the chicken dance.

0: You're listening to Rachel's Fun Time. My name is Rachel Sumner. Rachel's Fun Time is a program especially for kids that adults can enjoy too. Do you know the story of Chicken Little? I'd like to play that story for you. This is a story song from Mary LaFleur and her Pink Elephant CD, and it's called Chicken Little.
1: Once upon a time, there was a little chicken named Chicken Little. A big problem. 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
1: 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Why do chickens play in bands? 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I found this other chicken song that I thought you might enjoy. It is called 16 Chickens and a Tambourine. 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

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I like her use of chicken sounds and kazoos. Gotta love kazoos. Why is it that people find chickens so funny? I don't know, even just making chicken sounds is kind of fun. Why don't you give it a try right now? Let's hear your best chicken sound. Let's hear you do your best chicken sound. I'm going to do mine. Chicken sounds are pretty funny. This next song is from an American jazz singer and band leader by the name of Cab Calloway. He was born in the same city I grew up in, Rochester, New York. In 1935, he sang a funny chicken song that I enjoy. It's called "A Chicken Ain't Nothing But a Bird." This song is a really good song to dance to, too. So go find your favorite dance partner. Who's your favorite dance partner? Or maybe find one or two. Take those dance partners, get them out to the living room or wherever you are, find a place to dance, and dance along with Cab Calloway.

did you have fun dancing? I hope you've enjoyed today's show, dancing around to chicken songs, hearing chicken jokes, and just enjoying some fun music. I'm going to close the show with one more chicken joke. These jokes that I've been sharing with you are from my chicken joke collection that I have collected over the years from kids. I have a special place if you'd like to leave your chicken joke, and that special place is rachelsumner.com. That's RachelSumner. I'd love to hear about your funny chicken jokes. So here's my chicken joke. Why don't chickens have computers? Because they can't click and cluck at the same time.

0: hope you enjoyed Rachel's fun time today. 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Rachel's Fun Time is a 30-minute program especially for kids that adults can enjoy too.
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3: Hello and welcome to Science Unscripted. It's Connor here.
4: And Gabe. And I hope, I really hope that I enunciated that well enough. Because we got an email. Thank you guys for all your emails over our summer break. It's been a while since we've been in the studio. We're back now, but one in particular from Douglas, saying that I say my name too quickly at the top of the show, the Engabe bit.
3: Engabe.
4: He thought I said Gip.
3: That's a good name though.
4: Or Clint.
3: Oh, we just saw a guy named Clint in the hallway here. It's a great name.
4: His name is Clint?
3: Yeah.
4: Wow. I thought Clint Eastwood initially.
3: Oh, but, okay.
4: Yeah. But no, my name is not Gip or Clint. It's Gabe. Sorry about that, Douglas. He had to search online to figure out what our names actually are.
3: Okay.
4: Yeah, so.
3: Yeah, thanks for the clarification, Gip. Also, thank you to just the most recent email that I saw. We got tons of them over the summer. And to our listener out there who sent a photograph of a cafe in a, did you see this one?
4: No.
3: A cafe, it's street side, so you're walking on the sidewalk in a major American city. I don't know which one, I was gonna kind of geolocate it, but wanted to hop into the studio with you here first. And the cafe is called, it looks like it's called Coffee Unscripted. The word unscripted is up there.
4: Wow, and this isn't an AI-generated image? This is an actual unscripted cafe out there?
3: Like, yeah, they've got kind of a cartoon icon of a coffee bean. That coffee bean doesn't have a name.
4: Yeah,
3: It's not like the Hamburglar or something. I don't know what it is. Yeah. There's a coffee bean and then the word unscripted.
4: The unscripted cafe.
3: And it was just, all the email said really was, hey, you gorgeous guys or something. And then it was sent from a guy, Russell was his name? I don't know. Didn't look it up. But thank you to our listener out there who not only pays attention to our show, but then walking around in the actual real world is reminded of us randomly by a cafe that I'm gonna just assume that the cafe was inspired by us. Maybe.
4: How could it not be?
3: Maybe. That's a nice thought. Anyway, though, but back to business. We've been gone for a while. It's been, I think, possibly our longest summer break. The schedule's just lined up that way. Gabe and I, I'm not lying or exaggerating here, we have talked to each other since coming back. Like, this has been, I think, 7 or 8 weeks now. We've spoken with each other for 10 minutes, 12 minutes now, since getting back.
4: We've sent a couple of messages.
3: On WhatsApp?
4: Yeah, you sent me a Fleetwood Mac song.
3: Oh, you didn't respond to that.
4: I didn't respond, but I listened to it a bunch of times. I love it.
3: Do you like that one?
4: Love it.
3: Albatross for all those
4: instrumental.
3: Wondering. Yeah, Albatross, nice Fleetwood Mac song. But real quick, we've done this before, we'll do it now. Before we get into the science, and we will get into the science, a quick update, Gabe. I actually have no idea how your summer went. Yeah. I know, obviously you were in the U.S., you were back home. I know that you went to a baseball game with a pitcher we both like.
4: Yeah.
3: And that's it. How was your summer, real quick?
4: I spent 6 weeks at home. It is getting harder and harder and harder to leave once I'm there to come back here. The pain is now like, it's like
3: I'm laughing because you're laughing.
4: Physically tormenting to get on that plane and say goodbye to my parents and brother. And it's, it's just something I don't want to make it a negative thing. It was amazing to be home. It always is. It's just when I'm there, I'm already thinking about saying goodbye. You know what I mean? So it almost like defeats the purpose of a vacation, something that's supposed to be restorative and regenerate you. It sucks because that is my home. It always will be. And then you go there, you go home and you get acclimated again, you get comfortable and then you have to leave it.
3: And the people you love.
4: Yeah. And that is just, it just sucks with a big capital S.
3: Yeah.
4: Pretty much is where I am. That's just my honest, that's just me. I had an amazing time. I could tell you what all the awesome things that we did.
3: Yeah.
4: But the at the forefront of my mind right now is that feeling. It's been a couple weeks now, but it's still hard, dude. Yeah.
3: I mean, you said it's just you. You're sitting across from someone who go.
4: You know that feeling?
3: I do. I don't think as intensely as you. I think whether it's that's what I'm looking for. Whether it's a sort of, I don't know, fatalism. Or the reality, there's a point at which I know that I'm going back, I'm coming back here, and yet this has become home too. Yeah. Our little house where we live.
4: Yeah.
3: There's also, I see that as there's like a warm light that I'm also traveling back toward. So it's not just leaving something, and feeling that just that pain, if that makes sense. It's also. Yeah, the warmth of that light with the bakery close by. Ah, Germans always say that when they travel. God, I miss the German bread. And now I do too. I miss those bakeries so bad when I'm away from them. Yeah, but I feel you. I feel you on that.
4: One. Lynn, my 11-year-old, saw me. She could tell something was up. It was like, I think this was last week, and she asked me, "How you doing, Daddy?" And I was like, "Well, I'm not. Yeah, to be completely honest with you, I'm not that great. I miss home. I don't feel home here." And then she kind of started crying. And then it like dawned on me, what are you doing, man? Do not take your stupid, petty issues and inject them into her. Because now she feels that pain and thinks because she's my family here that she's kind of partly responsible for it. You know what I mean? Like,
3: I don't think those are stupid, petty issues. And also, I bet...
4: I should just shut my yapper.
3: No. I think it's good to communicate with your kids. And everyone's going to reach a point where you're like, oops, maybe I did say too much. I've been there a lot of times with my kids, but I don't... I think a lot of people listening right now probably should... They share that same... there's home. There's home. And that is especially acute when you live somewhere. Germany's great. Europe's amazing, but it's different. It's not the automatic things you did back home where you know how. You and I were talking about the way a sidewalk is formed.
4: The concrete, the color of the concrete. There must be such beautiful deposits of lime rock around in Wisconsin. The concrete is like pearly white.
3: Yeah.
4: Or how about when you drive anywhere in Wisconsin, you've got miles and miles and miles of corn, and every day you can see it grow. Like when we got there, the corn wasn't even to my knee. By the time we left, it was over my head. But you see that. You don't get to see that here in North Rhine-Westphalia or Rhineland-Palatinate. You know, all you just see is people everywhere. It's crawling with people and road construction and red lights and dog poop. But
3: it would be interestingly, it'd be the same the other way around, right? If you were to relocate your German partner. Yeah. Mine too would feel the same way, but in reverse. This is not what I grew up with.
4: Yeah.
3: This is not where, if you have to buy back to school supplies, I know how to do that back home, and it's far more complex, not just because of the places to buy them here, but what to buy, because it's different sizes. It's different. It has to be lined. Yeah, all those little details of life.
4: They build up and then you automatically start hating them.
3: Yeah, and they're so automatic. The default, it's so, you don't have to think about it. It's different here. That is part of the transition back, yeah.
4: But it's great to be back. How you doing?
3: Good. Yeah, good. We had a fun summer. Part of it was that our kids have always attended a Harry Potter camp, usually around summertime. This was the final part of that camp because it was the seventh book. And it meant that they were going to be gone for 10 days. And as any parent out there knows, actually, you don't have to be a parent. This would be like, if you don't have kids, this would be like your boss walking up to you and being like, I think you should take 3 months off. And just, we'll pay you, it's fine. Just
4: do whatever you want.
3: Yeah, that's the equivalent of what that feels like, these 10 days. Yeah. Unbelievable. So I'll start with like, I guess part of my thinking here is I want to give useful information to anyone out there. And two pieces of useful information at the top. We went to, in those 10 days, my wife and I went to Sweden.
4: Uh-huh.
3: And in Stockholm, Sweden, One of the places I had high on my list was the Nobel Prize Museum, named after Alfred Nobel, okay. Right? The inventor of dynamite. And I do not recommend that museum to anyone.
4: Why not?
3: Out there. It's, you know, when you go to a bank that is like set, it's a nice bank. It's set in like a neoclassical building, mm-hmm. with pillars out front. It looks old and nice. I mean, Stockholm is absolutely gorgeous anyway. And then you walk in, it's a little cramped. You're like, whoa, this is smaller than I expected. Maybe the walls are like 3.5 meters thick or something. I don't know what's going on. It's cramped. The digital map that they give you for the various stations, there's no rhyme or reason to it. You're going up into one corner, back into the corner you just were, over to this other place over there. And then finally, too much information. I'm a big fan of, let's be honest, the Nobel Prizes are for chemistry, physics, medicine, physiology. You have the literature prize on top. You're also doing the economics, which was thrown in there at one point in the Peace Prize. And this is all of humanity. How do you even begin to describe what has happened since, I think, 1901, right? This is everything. And what you have to do there, I think, as the curator of that museum, is really reduce and minimize what you choose to show.
4: Because so what did they have? They had every single prize on the wall?
3: It sure felt like it, man. And in addition to that, they had some one Japanese scientist who had won the award at one point. I looked and there was his hiking boot. I thought, what? There was a prize for a hiking boot? No.
4: Well, maybe he liked to hike.
3: Yes. This was
4: he's a hiker.
3: Yeah, this was the committee in charge of or responsible for this museum asked, hey, could you send something that sort of gives people a human impression of you? And I like that idea, right? These are people, we imagine them in laboratories or in quiet places around the world doing research. I like humanizing them in that way.
4: But if you need to be able to relate to it, like if it were like Einstein's sock, then I guess that would be pretty cool. But if,
3: right. And
4: if you don't know the Japanese researcher, but it's just some random boot.
3: Yeah. And I say this as a science journalist, I love this stuff. I'm willing to work hard and drink a third cup of coffee to try to take this in, and it's a museum I walked away from feeling stupider. And I am a huge fan of museums, small museums now, like the one here in Bonn, Germany. If you ever come here, it's the Beethoven Museum. It's his house. It's where he grew up and spent his childhood, mm-hmm. before moving away to Vienna. Mm-hmm. In that house, you get a little slice of history. How he experienced it, how he lived it. What was the time then? Was there a flood? Did the Rhine flood during that? I like those. I walk away feeling like, wow, I've learned. And this is a reminder of how little you know about every possible science subject.
4: And then it makes you feel frustrated and idiotic.
3: Yeah, you're looking at a complex DNA. Yeah. Anyway.
4: That in combination with the aesthetic of the architectural, I don't know, imposing structure. I like that. That idea I can really jive with, that architecture is really important when it comes to how you feel about something.
3: Yeah. And it has a huge impact. Yeah.
4: Yeah. And if you, that imposing makes you feel small.
3: And also
4: small and a little peon and dumb, and
3: I've been sort
4: and
3: of
4: to be just bombarded by information that you can't process. Yeah, of course.
3: Tangentially involved in a museum exhibit, and there is a science to how you create an exhibit that human beings can follow and understand and feel enlightened by. And that is not my favorite example of that. I hope they work on that in the future. Another museum I visited there, I will be talking about it in almost exactly 2 years. I'm not going to mention it now. Just going to tease that because it's going to be celebrating a big anniversary and there's a lot of really, really interesting science there. Other tip from Sweden, I guess, a year ago, they opened the Archipelago Trail, the Stockholm Archipelago Trail.
4: Okay.
3: As its name suggests, there's no way you can have an archipelago trail that starts at point A and ends at point B.
4: Unless you have a boat.
3: Unless you have boats and ferries and all. So it's like a bunch of little islands that together form a trail of about 240 kilometers. That was nice. And then the final point was the one thing, it kind of mucked up some of our planning, but the one thing that I don't plan too many vacations. And this one I had been thinking about for 9 years, ever since I went and looked up that there was a 2017 solar eclipse that was going to cut through the United States, and I was wondering, is that going to fit our vacation plans? And it didn't. So then I was like, well, what about 2018? What about 2019? And then I saw 2026. And it was when the solar eclipse was going to make an absolute bullseye on the Balearic Islands in the Mediterranean. This is Ibiza, Mallorca, Menorca. It was like, and from 9 years ago, I was talking to my wife about that. Like, I'm going to pencil this in now. I want to see that. And so I will just play a little audio here of kind of how we experienced it.
4: Sure. Waiting in the wait. What island were you on?
3: After 9 years of planning, I waited a little too long to book.
4: Sure.
3: And so Mallorca was sold out and expensive, and so I went to Menorca.
4: Menorca.
3: Yeah. Menorca being the smaller one, the minor of the major Mallorca, the minor Menorca of the two islands. And to keep this, I guess useful to people out there, right? Like, I know some of you saw this in the news a couple weeks back, and you're like, huh? It is, I think, worth trying to see at some point in your life. As much as I was fascinated by the cosmic aspect of it, being around a lot of people and seeing a lot of like thousands of people along that beach at about 8:30 p.m. is when it happened there, celebrating this thing happening in the sky. That's really cool to see these people that you. I don't know. Some guy showed up. I don't know if you heard that in the background, but showed up with their speaker box and started bumping their music. I'm like, come on, man, really? Like, we're here for a.
4: So what's the scene? You're all wading in the waves, wearing sunglasses, cheering.
3: Yeah.
4: What did that feel like? A sense of oneness with humanity as you stare up at this.
3: Yeah, I guess.
4: Heavenly event.
3: I guess part of the things I didn't expect, or one of the things I didn't expect, is it takes an hour. From the begin of the very partial eclipse until that hour is an amazing amount of time to have as a buildup.
4: Right.
3: So the whole beach stops what they're doing.
4: Anticlimactic, probably, after a while.
3: Well, not anti, because the climax hasn't happened.
4: Well, come on, dude.
3: Yeah, you're waiting and waiting. And there aren't too many times in life where a large group of people wait that long for anything. Maybe New Year's Eve, except this is up in the sky, happening without your control. So that was really cool. Everyone's popping the glasses on, popping them off, popping them on, popping them off, looking. And then it gets closer and closer. And then, the horns going, there were a bunch of sailboats in the water and ships that had gone out just for that purpose to watch it. Those going off, people cheering for something like that. I mean, think of the things people tend to, it's like sports or like a concert, like things that other people do.
4: Yeah.
3: And to have all of this cheering for this thing that we're in no control of. It was like a reminder of how we're a bunch of little ants scrambling around. We have no control over this thing, but how awesome, how truly sublime it is to stand there and watch this happen. That was cool. Tips for people out there if you're going to do this in the future. In this specific narrow case, it was tricky because it was 8:30 p.m., which meant it was just 2 or 3, maybe 4 degrees off the horizon. Kind of tough to find a spot where you had a clear view of the horizon. We found one close to the water. That was nice. But for 2027, for example, that's not an issue at all. It's going to happen at, I think, around noon. It's going to be way up in the sky. It's next year's, which cuts from southern Spain, so Cadiz, Malaga, if those cities are familiar with you, North Africa, cutting a huge swath across North Africa, down to Luxor, Egypt, and then to Mecca in Saudi Arabia. That's going to be the longest solar eclipse of any of our lifetimes, I believe, unless you're like a day old right now listening to this. That one's going to be a 6-minute eclipse versus the 1 minute and 10 seconds that we got. But truly, like, what hadn't occurred to me at one point, both my wife and my kids were like, hey, Papa, I hope you're not disappointed. Because they knew
4: I hope you're not disappointed.
3: Yeah.
4: Because they weren't happy or
3: no,
4: weren't impressed by it?
3: No. This was in the future tense because I'd been planning this for 9 years and thinking about it for 9 years.
4: Uh-huh.
3: And that hadn't really occurred to me that maybe that could happen, right? There could be cloud cover, which is what happened in Reykjavik, Iceland. It was a complete washout up there. They saw kind of nothing. And we thought about going up there to catch it up there. You do have to think about what's the weather going to be like, where we want to see it. Hey, but Dad, I hope you're not going to be disappointed. And then I hadn't had that thought. It was probably healthy for me to think that way. And it was the opposite. It was everything I'd hoped it would be, the setting. You could experience it alone in a forest somewhere. I wouldn't want that. I want to feel it with a lot of screaming people to feel like you're part of this huge thing.
4: Yeah, also to imagine the impact, like you said, like back in the day before people really understood what was going on, that must have been
3: frightening.
4: Almost like cataclysmic or something.
3: Yeah, a catastrophe is coming.
4: You think
3: yeah.
4: God is doing something yeah. up there. Like, what have I done? I'm sorry, man.
3: Yeah, and this is just, it's humbling. It's a reminder, it reminds you to be humble. Because you've got all these things going on, we control so much, and then you see this cosmic event, it's like, we are not in control at all here. I thought it was a great experience, great feeling. Highly recommend it. Again, 2027 is going to be the quote-unquote solar eclipse of the century because of the length of time that it lasts. That happens because, I mean, the Earth goes around the Sun at the same rate, the Moon goes around the Earth at the same rate, nothing of that changes. What changes is sometimes the Earth is a little further away from the Sun. It's an elliptical orbit. Same with the Moon. Sometimes the Moon is a little closer to the Earth, making the Moon larger, the Sun smaller. And a six-minute mega eclipse. I think the city of Luxor, Egypt, is going to be completely overwhelmed. I personally wouldn't want to try to do that, but yeah, that's going to be an amazing one. And that was the end of a great summer.
4: All right, awesome. Anything you guys have to say about anything we've said? How are your summers?
3: I would read those emails.
4: Let us know. What did you do for the past 6-7 weeks?
3: How about we make a promise? Any email you send about your summer, if we read it, we'll send you a line back, or maybe even an emoji back, a smiley face, just to let you know. I kind of want to hear how your summers have been, for real. SUDW.com.

0: Okay, so a quick shot of science before we go at the end here, and a quick update as well. Gabe, when we were talking before, I mentioned an email from a guy named Russell, and I have now geolocated that image with the coffee.
1: Yeah.
0: Like coffee
1: the unscripted cafe.
0: Yeah. And
1: based on the image you found in the world where that is.
0: Yeah. That's something I used to do for the social media department here at Deutsche Welle, and I've given trainings on social media verification and geolocation in this case around the world. Mongolia was awesome. Ethiopia.
1: You taught people in Mongolia how to use the geolocation software, or what?
0: At the time I was doing the teaching. Now it's been automated. You can use AI to help you find it or to find it for you.
1: Yeah.
0: In those earlier days, you were looking for clues and cues to figure out where on planet Earth a photograph was taken.
1: With your own eyes.
0: Let's
1: say you're looking at this unscripted photo. You could see the color of the concrete?
0: Yeah.
1: The foliage that you could see in the background or what?
0: Yeah. And I would have placed it at the very least, in North America.
1: LA.
0: Yeah, probably the United States. It's not the United States. What really helped me here, one of the tricks or one of the tips is that you take the easiest, most obvious clue or cue you can. And in this case, there was, in the background, a street sign.
1: Street sign.
0: And I zoomed in on that and saw that it was West Pender Street. Hadn't heard of that street. It's not one I would have known from Seattle, for example.
1: Yeah.
0: And it turns out this is just north of Seattle, up in Vancouver. One of our Vancouver listeners, Russell,
1: Vancouver,
0: wrote in to say "Good day, hunks." Is how he put it with a like kind of crazy face emoji.
1: Mm-hmm.
0: But yeah, anyone out there who's interested in trying out geolocation, this is the GeoGuessr game you can play for free online. There are tournaments, there are worldwide tournaments where you can watch people who are unbelievably good at it. And I'm not one
1: of
0: those
1: people.
0: And
1: they're also using their eyes and their brains and
0: yeah, but I do occasionally
1: no AI software or anything like that.
0: Yeah, I do visit a subreddit where. That's the whole purpose. Where was this photo taken? And then you try to figure it out. Where was this one taken? Yeah, it's a fun task if you're up for it. So quick shot of science here at the end, or kind of a news headline with some science attached. We've talked in the past about Meta, the parent company to Facebook, WhatsApp, Instagram, Threads, if you use it, involved in a lawsuit that now appears close to being settled about whether or not they intentionally addicted young people.
1: You might have heard that they've reached a settlement that $16.7 billion is going to be paid out to a number of U.S. states. We're not going to talk about those proceedings.
0: I'm going to talk about something I think that is more useful for all of you out there to know. And to do that, we're going to start off with a clip. It's from 2 years ago, and this was when the CEO of Meta, Mark Zuckerberg, was being grilled on whether or not he's aware that his products are harmful.
2: Thank you, Mr. Chairman. Mr. Zuckerberg, let me start with you. Did I hear you say in your opening statement that there's no link between mental health and social media use?
3: Senator, what I said is I think it's important to look at the science. I know people widely talk about this as if that is something that's already been proven. And I think that the bulk of the scientific evidence does not support that.
2: Well, really, let me just remind you of some of the...
0: And the senator there is going to go on to show that internally... Their own research showed that it is harmful in 1 in 3 young women, for example, et cetera, et cetera. But what I want to talk about here is what he's doing there.
1: The way he answered that question.
0: Which was a non-answer. It kind of sounded like an answer, but it didn't give you any information. It was kind of confusing. It's posing. It's a fake answer posing as an answer. The term for this, it's a part of communications theory. There's been research on it. This is called strategic ambiguity. Strategic ambiguity is when you seem like you're giving information that is useful to people, but the more you think about it, you think that actually nothing was really said there, or you are intentionally causing confusion where there doesn't need to be any. He could have directly referenced his own company's internal research to show what they had found and answered yes based on that research or no based on that research.
1: That's right. And a strategically ambiguous answer is one that is not an answer at all. It's not yes. It's not no. It's somewhere in between.
0: Mm-hmm. Anyway, and a lot of you out there have already heard this. You're aware of it. Politicians do this all the time. This is, to be fair, a political hearing. It's a political scene. And so it's not a surprise that it happens there. It's called strategic ambiguity. That's the term for it. And the very technical term is that these answers are polysemic. They have different potential meanings to different potential people. And that's why... You don't have an answer that is actually useful in this case. And the way to fight it is exactly what the senator then went on to do, to confront that person with facts and information, saying, well, according to your own research, 1 in 3 young, I think teenaged girls have a more negative view of their own bodies. Mm-hmm. Their body image, their image of themselves drops as a result of being on the Instagram platform that was reported by the Wall Street Journal. And that put the CEO, Mark Zuckerberg, in a very uncomfortable, and you can see him, that he's uncomfortable. But that is how you confront strategic ambiguity and deny its legitimacy.
1: So for people listening to this, when you, let's say they're talking to someone and they hear an answer, or they hear someone say something, wait a minute, that can't be right. What do you do then? You present facts or ask the question again? Can you repeat that and then pick apart that strategically ambiguous answer?
0: In a perfect world, you have all those facts, on a piece of paper in front of you. We don't have that. But I think what is already helpful is to know the term strategic ambiguity, because you can call it out. I think that's useful. Wow, that just sounded like... at the very least, ambiguity. But is that strategic? I mean, you're not going to be saying this to your friends or colleagues, or, well, maybe a colleague. Who knows? It may be useful for you, and probably more useful than knowing that a settlement has potentially or will potentially be paid out to the tune of roughly or almost $20 billion. I think knowing about that communication tool or strategy might help you out. Anything else to say? Anything you want us to talk about next week? Especially, oh, you've got something to tell him for next week, Gabe.
1: My dog Beavis, the best Dalmatian in Western Germany, know him.
0: Okay, that's your own. I thought that was maybe like a universally known.
1: He's going to appear on the show next week, and that's all I got to say. Okay. All right, so tune in for that.
0: Any questions
1: for no other reason?
0: Beavis, the Dalmatian, or best Dalmatian in Western Germany. Let us know. We are su@dw.com.

And welcome to the Deep Dive Radio Show. As always, I'm your host, Nick Espinoza, and we're going to be talking about all things cybersecurity, cyber warfare, and technology related. And I think we're one of the only ones out there that's doing that right now. If you'd like to be part of the radio show in any way, shape, or form, you can follow us on Facebook and Twitter at Nick AESP. Again, that's Nick AESP. Or you can send us an email to questions@securityfanatics.com. We have an action-packed show as always. There's always a lot to cover, so stick around with us as we deep dive into a topic and we catch up on everything else. So without further ado, let's begin. And we have a great show for you today. We'll be catching up on the news, but our deep dive, well, you don't want to miss this. Government agents infiltrated peaceful meetings in churches and libraries. They recorded license plates, obtained financial records, and mapped political groups under a presentation titled The Conspiracy. This wasn't China. This was Minnesota. So we're confronting a question most Americans are still not prepared to face. Is the surveillance state still coming, or are we already more than halfway there? Stay with me, because the answer should alarm everyone. We'll talk about this and so much more. And as always, let's start with the news. AI transparency is becoming a reality, and this is good news. Now, virtually everybody agrees that AI should be transparent, but that promise becomes much harder when somebody has to decide who applies the label, where that label appears, whether that label survives editing, and who is responsible when the label disappears. Now, essentially today, AI transparency is moving out of policy documents and directly into the way of products, content, and business processes that are essentially being designed around it. So let's go through essentially the European rules that are driving this real big change around the world. Big fan of this. What AI transparency actually requires, why a simple label will not solve the problem, what Canada is actually considering, big fan of this too, and what your organization should begin doing right now. So with that, let's start with what just changed. And as of August 2nd of this year, 2026, the transparency requirements in Article 50 of the European Union's Artificial Intelligence Act are now in effect. Now, these rules apply to several different kinds of AI activities. Providers of interactive systems such as chatbots, AI agents, and digital avatars must ensure that people know when they are interacting with an artificial intelligence. In other words, you can't just on your website have like a, hey, talk to a, you know, a support representative. It has to identify itself as an AI first before just calling itself Bob and thinking you're dealing with a human. On top of this, providers of generative AI systems, think OpenAI, Anthropic, etc., must also use and make AI-generated or manipulated content detectable through effective, reliable, and machine-readable marking. Now, organizations that deploy AI have separate disclosure responsibilities when using technologies such as emotion recognition, biometric categorization, and deepfakes as well. Disclosure may also be required for AI-generated text concerning matters of public interest when that text has not received meaningful human review or editorial control. In other words, you can't just copy and paste from ChatGPT into your government document and call it a day. And we, quite frankly, in the AI era, have seen a lot of that. And these requirements, for the record, can affect organizations outside of Europe when their systems or outputs are used within the EU. This is very similar to GDPR that follows EU citizens wherever they go on whatever platform that they use. So they could be using an American company, for example, like Adobe or Facebook or Google or take your pick. And even though they're sitting in France, Germany, name the EU country, it still applies to the American company that could get hit. And this, again, is worldwide. And so let's talk about this, because transparency is not the only thing here that we're really talking about, because one of the most important points here is that transparency cannot just simply be treated as a checkbox. Like a machine readable marking or watermark only serves one purpose here. It allows software, platforms, or detection tools to identify content as AI generated or manipulated. However, a visible or audible disclosure serves another purpose
under this umbrella because it tells an actual human that they are interacting with an artificial intelligence or consuming synthetic content. Those two things, for the record, are not interchangeable. For example, a photo might contain a technical marker identifying it as AI generated, but that marker means very little to somebody who never actually sees that disclosure. Likewise, adding the words, you know, created with AI to a social media post may help the audience, but it does not necessarily give other platforms or automated tools a reliable way to both detect and track that content. So real transparency may require both technical identification and clear communication to the audience, to you and me. And then on top of it, there's the actual responsibility problem that this now creates, because the next challenge here is determining who is actually responsible. The company that develops an AI system may be the provider. The company using that system to create advertising or customer communications or public information may be the deployer. And those organizations have different obligations. A business cannot simply assume that buying a compliant AI product makes every use of that product compliant. And the vendor might place machine-readable markers inside the original content, but what happens when the customer edits that content or exports it into another format or uploads it into like a content management system and then publishes it across 5 different platforms? Does that marker survive? Who checks that? Who adds a visible disclosure? And if the contractor or advertising agency or freelance creator is involved, does that contract clearly explain which party is responsible for each step? So if nobody can answer these questions, the organization does not have a transparency program. It only has a transparency assumption. And that's key to understanding the compliance that can get an organization into trouble. And so let's talk about why human review actually matters. And I've got a really good example of this. You might have heard it before. So the role of human review, I think, creates another really interesting question here, because certain AI-generated public interest texts, for example, may be treated differently when it has undergone a quote-unquote meaningful human review or editorial control. But what does the term meaningful actually mean? Does somebody just merely read AI-generated content before they click publish, or do they verify the facts, examine the sources, rewrite questionable conclusions that the AI had, or do they simply approve whatever the system has produced? And more importantly, can the organization even prove that this review has occurred? So a checkbox saying human reviewed is not evidence of thoughtful oversight. Organizations may need records showing who performed the review, what standards were followed, what changes were made, and who accepted responsibility for the final publication of that content. So this is why AI transparency is very quickly becoming a record-keeping and accountability compliance issue, not just a labeling issue. And we've seen this over and over and over in AI. Studies have shown that artificial intelligence is considered authoritative in the same way that a Google search result is considered authoritative when Google puts it on the first page. And so people simply trust it. And the best example I have of this is Iran. When the United States started bombing Iran in late February of 2026, one of the people, essentially, that was in charge of the AI that was selecting targets, they were using Anthropic's Claude to basically use, and they had 10-year-old intelligence in Claude to identify buildings within Tehran, the capital of Iran, to essentially bomb. And it selected a building, which basically was rubber stamped by the human. And that's when the U.S. military bombed a school, killing a whole bunch of children. So the point of this is, and I'm not adjudicating the war in Iran and all of that. That's not my point here. My point here is that we cannot simply rubber stamp these things. And the EU is trying to really measure that and ensure that that doesn't happen. So with that, let's turn to Canada, because Canada is watching this situation very closely, and they have decided not to just simply copy the European approach here. The Canadian government, and for the record, I am Canadian-American, so I have vested interest in this. The Canadian

not a new transparency law. The benefit here is that this gives Canada an opportunity to learn from the EU's implementation problems. And I think Canada should study which machine-readable markers remain reliable after content is edited or moved between platforms. I also think the Canadian government should examine whether disclosures are understandable to ordinary people, if organizations can divide responsibilities effectively, like I just talked about, and whether the regulators can realistically verify compliance. Because essentially, violation of compliance usually means fines, could potentially mean out of business. And in the case of social media, that's where I think it should go. So Canada does not necessarily need to duplicate every European requirement, but Canada should avoid producing rules that sound reassuring, but are actually too vague to operate in the real world. And so let's talk about why this matters to you and me. Because transparency is not just about identifying amusing AI pictures or chatbot responses. People may soon interact with AI while applying for jobs, which we already seen. They're ripping through resumes, requesting government services. Governments are integrating chatbots to handle this as opposed to humans, receiving medical information. There's a lot of compliance standards all over the world for medical records, HIPAA, for example, in the United States. You know, shopping for financial products, we're starting to see AI integrated into that, or just even responding to political content. You know, I've seen political content where I'll use AI and say, is this true? Please research this. Give me links, give me evidence and all of that. And I could possibly have it craft a response to that and then put that out. Maybe I edit it, you know, to make it sound more natural, whatever that is. But the point is, these things are coming. And in those situations, people need more than just a generic disclaimer about content made by AI. They need to know that AI is involved, what role it is playing, and what its limitations are, whether a human is accountable, and also how they could possibly challenge an error if discovered that was outputted by the AI. So poor transparency creates the appearance of accountability without giving people any meaningful understanding of control. And that may be worse than no promise at all, because it allows organizations to claim they've been transparent while keeping the most important facts hidden behind technical language and invisible markers. I'm looking at you, Facebook, you obfuscating jerk. So let's talk about how your organization or my organization or any organization should respond to this, especially in the EU and Canada, but it should be coming for everywhere, possibly and most likely with the exception of the United States, that is way behind on these types of laws, but I hope they catch up. So first, organizations should map where AI enters their operations. This is shadow AI as well. You should know every aspect of AI and how it's being used. Even when your people are just using the free ones, that has to be addressed. So the organization also needs to identify which systems they provide, which systems they've deployed, what content these systems produce, and where that content eventually ends up. On top of this, they should also assign responsibility at basically every kind of handoff. If I'm the person producing the content that goes out on the social media site for the company, then the buck should stop with me. Same with finance, whatever department I'm in. So vendor contracts, procurement requirements and agreements with outside agencies and the like should clearly state who applies technical markers, who provides visible disclosures, and who verifies that those controls remain intact. And on top of this, organizations should test transparency across their entire content lifecycle. A marker or watermark that exists in the original file but then disappears during editing, compression, or publication, that's not effective control. And so human review must be defined and it must be documented. Organizations should establish what reviewers must examine, what evidence must be retained, and who remains accountable for that final result. And finally, disclosure should be designed for people receiving this kind of content. A technically accurate notice that ordinary users cannot understand is not meaningful transparency. It should be very clear to me, if I do not understand this entire AI thing, that what I'm reading, absorbing, listening to, seeing has been generated by AI. And that's the name of the game here. And so the future of AI transparency is not going to be determined by how often organizations use words like trust or responsibility or accountability. We hear that stuff constantly. It's going to be determined by what happens when an AI-generated image is edited and when a chatbot becomes a conversation and when a vendor hands content to a customer and when somebody's asked to prove that a human truly reviewed the result. You can't show up in US federal court anymore with AI-generated output.
you're liable for whatever it says, no matter how bad it lies to the judge.

0: Transparency is no longer something that organizations can simply promise. It's something that they must design, they must preserve, and they must prove. And if no one can tell us who's responsible for the disclosure, then the system was never truly transparent in the first place.
1: And you're listening to the Deep Dive Radio Show with Nick Espinoza here on the unpredictable 91.9 WITT.
0: The dust bunny under your couch has officially become a matter of national security. And I'm not kidding. Now, if you didn't know, according to the FCC or Federal Communications Commission, certain foreign-produced robot vacuums may qualify as advanced robotic devices capable of things like surveillance, cyber attacks, or even remote manipulation. So apparently that little hockey puck that repeatedly loses a fight to your dining room chair may also be Secret Agent Hoover. And that's what we're talking about today, because we're going to discuss what the FCC actually did, why an internet-connected vacuum could create a legitimate security risk, where the government may be using an unusually large regulatory broom, and what consumers should do besides interrogating your vacuum about its foreign contacts. And so let's dive in, because on July 28th, the FCC added foreign-produced advanced robotic devices to its covered list. Now, equipment on this list, for the record, cannot normally receive the FCC authorization required for new wireless products to be imported, marketed, or sold in the United States. The action was primarily described as targeting sophisticated humanoid and four-legged robots, but the government's technical definition is broad enough to capture many ordinary robot vacuums. And according to the reporting on this decision, the definition generally covers a mobile ground robot weighing more than 4.4 pounds that has environmental sensors, a network connection capable of at least 200 kilobits per second, and software allowing autonomous or semi-autonomous operation. That describes, for the record, many robot vacuums on the market today. It may also cover robotic lawnmowers, pool cleaners, and other connected devices that move through physical environments without constant human control. If you've ever had a Roomba or one of Roomba's competitors, you know you just set it, forget it, and it just does its thing. It maps your house, it cleans, it goes back to its little thing, and here we are. So to be clear, though, no specific vacuum company was declared to be conducting espionage. So I'm not throwing Roomba under the bus, which I now think is owned by Amazon. So the FCC's action applies broadly to foreign-produced devices, not exclusively products made in China. Manufacturers may also seek conditional national security approval for particular devices as well. But most importantly, federal agents are not coming to seize your vacuum currently living under your coffee table. Previous authorized models can remain in use, and retailers can generally continue selling existing approved products. The restriction primarily affects the future models seeking new FCC authorization. And so let's talk about why your vacuum could be a security risk, because a modern robot vacuum is not just a motor attached to a dustbin. Many models contain cameras, lasers, microphones, Wi-Fi radios, mapping technology, AI, and even cloud connectivity. To clean effectively, the device may construct a detailed map of the environment around it. It learns where rooms are, where walls and doors are located, where furniture sits, what areas it should avoid, and on and on and on. And in some cases, that means the vacuum possesses a better floor plan of your home probably than you do. That information could be sent to a mobile app or processed through cloud services. And depending on the device, the manufacturer and the selected settings, images, usage information, account data, environmental details, et cetera, may actually leave your home and go somewhere else. So the concern is not necessarily that an employee at a vacuum company is personally watching you search for, you know, I don't know, your missing television remote. The concern is actually that a compromised manufacturer, cloud platform, software update, or even mobile application could provide access to an enormous fleet of devices already located inside both homes and businesses as well. An attacker who compromises one vacuum may have an unusual foothold onto one network, but an attacker that compromises millions of vacuums has the potential to build a surveillance network or a botnet or a platform for reaching other poorly connected devices that may be sitting on the same wireless in your house. So let's talk about why this then jumps from that to a national security issue, which is really the crux of what we're talking about here, because the intelligence value, for the record, of one suburban floor plan is pretty limited, right? But robot vacuums are not used only in suburban homes. Similar devices can operate in offices, hotels, healthcare facilities, research environments, government buildings, and businesses that are basically connected to critical infrastructure or what the U.S. government deems as critical infrastructure. So a device equipped with sensors and remote connectivity could potentially collect information about a sensitive facility, identify when rooms are occupied, or even provide an entry point into the surrounding network. So the larger concern here is aggregation. A foreign intelligence service does not need every piece of collected information really to have an extraordinary amount on you. It can combine device data with breached accounts, mobile location information, public records, commercial data sets, all these different kinds of things. What appears harmless in isolation may become valuable when connected to everything else. And so there is also, for the record, a risk of physical control remotely, right? Nobody expects a robot vacuum to basically, you know, storm the Pentagon or whatever, right? But most of them, you know, well, most of them can barely get through a thick rug. But the FCC is looking beyond today's vacuums towards more capable mobile robots that can manipulate objects, carry equipment, patrol buildings, and operate around people. I've been seeing ads for this little robot on wheels that can like jump and move, and it can go up to 18 miles an hour. So if you're running or doing something, it can follow you, it can film you, it can film your dog as it's running around, all these things. And that thing can climb steps, it can do a whole bunch more. It's actually kind of cute. So that's the thing, right? Because the government is trying to regulate the supply chain before those systems become deeply embedded within U.S. infrastructure. And so the question I was naturally asking myself, you know, as I was doing my homework on this one is the government overreacting here? You know, because I think the underlying security concern is indeed legitimate, no doubt about it. Interconnected household devices have repeatedly been compromised because of weak passwords, insecure cloud platforms, abandoned software, vulnerable mobile apps, you know, and just manufacturers that just stop issuing security updates. You know, I mean, Google Nest, for example, has been widely hacked in a lot of different platforms, and Google blames poor security on the user end, not the device itself. So putting cameras, sensors, and automated movement into these devices increases the potential consequences. However, the FCC's approach also raises some pretty fair questions as well, because the restriction is based heavily on where a device was produced rather than a public finding that every affected model contains a specific security flaw. Foreign production can create supply chain risk, particularly when a manufacturer could be compelled to cooperate with an adversarial government. You can go back and look at what we saw with Supermicro and Chinese intelligence inserting small microprocessors into the motherboards of Supermicro servers back in the day. That was found by Cepio Systems. I interviewed one of the people that found that. It was very interesting, but that's what we're talking about. But here's the thing. Because foreign produced is not the same as proven malicious, right? A securely designed foreign product may present less risk than a poorly designed American one. And so the broad technical definition may also capture relatively ordinary consumer products that were not the primary reason for creating this rule. This is what happens, for the record, when a regulation designed for humanoid robots accidentally looks across the room and notices that the vacuum also has Wi-Fi sensors and independent mobility. So the government may have discovered that, you know, we've been inviting tiny cloud-connected mapping machines into our homes and calling them appliances. And so if you have one of these things, what should you do? First things first, don't panic. There's no reason to do that. Your existing robot vacuum has not become illegal or anything like that. Its presence doesn't prove that anybody's hacked you or spying on you, et cetera, et cetera. Instead, treat the vacuum as it really is, an internet-connected computer that just happens to eat crumbs. You know, so use a unique password for its account, enable multi-factor authentication if the manufacturer offers it, and if they don't, you shouldn't be using them. You know, install firmware and application updates when they become available. If a vendor has stopped supporting the product, then maybe you consider whether it should remain connected to your network. You can also basically have smart home devices on a separate guest or Internet of Things network whenever, you know, you've got a router or wireless that supports it. Like in my home, for example, I have four independent wireless infrastructures, one for all of the IoT things, Internet of Things, like think televisions, those kinds of things. They can't communicate to each other. They can only get out to the internet, and they're bandwidth limited. So I have enough to get Netflix, but if somebody hijacks the television, they can't use all the bandwidth in the house. Then I've got one for business. I've got others that are open. I've got a guest wireless for my mooching friends whenever they come over, and on and on and on. So by doing that, it makes it harder for a compromised device to reach computers containing sensitive information. If a friend of mine comes in with an infected phone or laptop and gets on my guest wireless, you know, he or she is not going to infect any of my stuff. It stays contained within them because they can't even see other devices on that guest Wi-Fi. And so whether the vacuum, or rather I would review whether the vacuum actually needs camera access, microphone access, remote viewing, or a permanent cloud connection. Maybe once it's done mapping, you can shut off the wireless because it knows what it's doing and there's no reason to send that telemetry back to the cloud. You know, that's, I think, perfectly fair. Check also whether maps and images are stored locally or if they are uploaded and how long that information is retained and whether you can delete it from the cloud that you are getting as a result of your robot vacuum. And when selling or disposing of the device, do a complete factory reset, remove it from your online account, and on and on and on. And please, please, please do not put a camera-equipped robot inside a sensitive office simply because nobody wants to sweep up the conference room. That's a big issue with these things as well. And so let's talk about what the government should actually require here, because the government should establish clear security requirements for connected robots, regardless of where they are manufactured. Those requirements should include encryption, secure software updates, strong authentication, vulnerability disclosure programs, long-term security support, independent product testing, and on and on and on. Manufacturers should minimize the information they collect and process, and that is, I think, a very important one, especially all the mapping data, should be done locally as well. Consumers should receive clear expectations of what the robot records, where that information goes, and whether it is used for advertising, product development, or just AI training. In other words, it's taken a map of your home where everything is, and the AI now understands the layout of your house and can possibly give it to others as well. Restrictions should also become stronger when a manufacturer has ties to an adversarial government, or it refuses independent testing, or simply cannot demonstrate control over its supply chain. But security should ultimately be measured through evidence, technical standards, accountability behavior, not just geography. And that's a big thing that I think many governments get wrong. Oh, China's an adversary. We're going to block everything. And I can absolutely understand and see that. If you're a longtime listener or follower of mine, you know I've railed against China and their espionage and their hacking and everything else, not to mention their privacy laws and surveillance state. So I'm very leery of that, but that doesn't necessarily mean everything is coming out of China is bad. Your iPhone was made in China for the most part, right? So I think, like, the funny part of this story, at least to me, is that our robot vacuums are now considered national security threats, right? I mean, the serious part is how many cameras, sensors, microphones, and cloud-connected computers we have quietly invited into our most private spaces without demanding any real meaningful security. This has been a big issue for me. You will not find, like, an Amazon Echo in my house, you know, or any of these smart devices, and that's very specific because of exactly that, right? The vacuum is not dangerous because it cleans the floor. It's potentially dangerous because it can see, map, connect, communicate, and receive instructions from somebody else. And so, you know, keep using the technology that makes your life easier. I'm not saying you shouldn't. Just remember that smart is not the same as secure. And sometimes the device gathering dirt is also gathering data. Why is the White House hiding their cybersecurity plan? Now, if you didn't know, the White House has finalized a new system for testing the cybersecurity capabilities of America's most advanced AI models. But the companies involved there have reportedly been told far more about it than we have, the public. And so the broad outline of this is known to all, and President Trump's June 2nd executive order directed federal agencies to create a classified benchmarking process for advanced AI cyber capabilities. This included a voluntary framework under which developers could give the government early access to the frontier models. And the order explicitly says that it's basically not supposed to become a mandatory licensing or government pre-approval standard. But Wired, the publication, reported that officials privately briefed representatives from OpenAI, Anthropic, Google, Meta, NVIDIA, and other major companies on August 4th. Developers will reportedly be able to submit their models as much as 30 days before public release. The government would then test their hacking capabilities using classified benchmarks and could share the models with federal agencies and selected corporate partners. In other words, they might get a copy of it and just spread it everywhere, even though it's not formally released yet. At least that's the way I'm reading that, potentially. Now, the detailed criteria, the thresholds for intervention, and even the complete definition of which models qualify still remains undisclosed to this day, August 5th, day after this report. Now, open-weight models are also reportedly excluded from this testing. The government has a legitimate reason to protect some information, don't get me wrong here. Publishing the exact vulnerabilities, attack scenarios, and test environments used to evaluate frontier models could help the threat actors of the world design systems specifically to evade those tests and hack into everything, right? Cybersecurity evaluations often depend on keeping technical details confidential. That's not lost on me, given my daily job. But there is an enormous difference between keeping individual test cases classified and keeping the rules of the entire system a secret. So the exploit should be secret, but the standard of accountability should never be. And that's what we are talking about. The public should know what level of capability triggers federal concern, which companies receive access to this process, what happens when a model fails, and whether participation provides a commercial advantage. The first problem is potential regulatory capture here. And think about it this way. The largest AI companies are being invited into the room, while smaller developers, independent researchers, civil liberty organizations, and much of the cybersecurity community, of which I'm a member, we're outside of it. And so that gives the dominant companies in AI an opportunity to shape standards around the technologies, testing resources, and compliance departments that basically they can potentially really influence. A process described as voluntary could still become some form of unofficial certification. Government agencies, hospitals, banks, critical infrastructure, they all may naturally prefer models that have passed a confidential federal process. And if only the largest companies can participate effectively, then the framework could strengthen their market dominance without even becoming that formal license or certification or whatever you want to call it. Wired also reported that critics familiar with these discussions are already warning about this possibility. And so another issue here is accountability, because if a company releases a model that later enables a major cyber attack, the public may never know what the government discovered before its release, or whether warnings were ignored, or whether the testing itself was simply inadequate. NIST itself, the National Institute for Standards and Technologies, has proven that cybersecurity frameworks can include public participation. Its broader in scope cyber AI profile was released as a public draft, accompanied by workshops and a formal comment period, of which I was a part of. The most dangerous technical details, for the record, can remain protected, while the governance process, its responsibilities, and those broad standards can remain visible. And so the next concern I have here involves the models themselves, because providing the government agencies and trusted corporate partners, quote unquote, with early access raises questions about custody, intellectual property, definitely security, competitive advantages and intelligence, all those different kinds of things. Who qualifies as trusted? Can a company's unreleased model be examined by a commercial rival? What happens if model weight system instructions or proprietary testing data leaks out? And another problem is the reported exclusion of open weight models. Open models can be downloaded, modified, operated privately. Think about like DeepSeek. That means that they present a different and oftentimes greater risk than systems controlled through, let's say, a cloud portal or a cloud server that you're simply accessing. So excluding them may make the framework easier to administer, but it also leaves out an increasingly important part of the global AI ecosystem. Now, none of this means that the government should stop testing advanced models. Recent cases involving AI agents bypassing controls, I've done segments on, you know, basically having OpenAI's, you know, models break through the cage. Anthropic's done similar stuff. So they're bypassing controls and they're also reaching unauthorized systems. And all of this basically shows why serious testing is indeed necessary. And NIST Center for AI Standards and Innovation already conducts voluntary evaluations involving cybersecurity, biosecurity, foreign models, and potential backdoors. In other words, they are already in a structured position to be the perfect agency to do this. This is literally the National Institute for Standards and Technology. And so the solution in my mind here is essentially what I'm calling controlled transparency. You know, the government should publish the framework scope, participation rules, decision-making authority, conflicts of interest, specifically safeguards around that, and essentially the consequences for any kind of dangerous finding that they may reveal. Congress should receive regular oversight reports. That is their job, right? That's the check on the executive power. Independent experts should be permitted to review the governance process under appropriate security restrictions as well. And aggregate tests and major failures should eventually be disclosed to the public without actually revealing the operational exploits. Because odds are if Anthropic, OpenAI, Google, take your pick, has some kind of vulnerability, they're going to patch it just like the CVE database, where we find the vulnerability or we discover the vulnerability and install it into the CVE database, but not after the organization has had time to patch their software or whatever it is. And so let me be clear here, because a secret benchmark, which is what this is at the moment, may be necessary to test whether an AI model can threaten national security. A secret relationship between government and the most powerful AI companies is not. And that's a distinction. If frontier AI is dangerous enough to require federal testing before release, then the public, you and me, deserve to know who writes the rules, who benefits from them, and what happens when a model fails. And I think that's our right, and it's our obligation to let basically any lawmaker know that that's where we should be.
1: 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And now for the deep dive segment, where we take a closer and deeper look at a cybersecurity, cyber warfare, or technology issue around us. 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Again, that's Nick A. ESP. 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That's questions@securityfanatics.com. I am more than happy to take a look at it. And if it meets our standards, we are more than happy to do a deep dive on it. So let's begin.
0: The surveillance state has already begun. Now, to be clear here, we are talking about the United States. But the United States is not yet a total surveillance state. But we have already built much of the machinery that a surveillance state requires. And new documents from Minnesota suggest that this machinery is increasingly being turned against political dissent. So the danger here is no longer hypothetical. The question is how far down this road we have traveled and what would take us the rest of the way. And so today, we're going to examine the federal surveillance operation that was exposed in Minnesota. We're going to place the United States on a simple surveillance state scale. This is one of the scales I use when I'm doing quick political indexing for these kinds of things. We're also going to compare our direction with China and other modern and historical authoritarian regimes. We're going to identify the warning signs that would move us towards a total surveillance state, and also just explain how we can stop this march towards a nation the vast majority of us would never want to see. So let's start with Minnesota and talk about what happened there, because according to court documents reported by the Associated Press, or AP, federal agents launched a sweeping undercover operation targeting progressive organizations, labor unions, and groups protesting the Trump administration's immigration crackdown in Minneapolis. The operation was called Operation Puppet Master, and the subsequent investigation was named Project Whippleshield. Now, before we continue, I'm going to give you my typical preamble here, is that cybersecurity is agnostic to politics, but we're not immune from it. I'm going to talk about the facts on the ground. We're not going to speculate here as we talk about all of these things, and I think that's an important note to have pretty much right out of the gate. And the reason why I say that is because federal authorities said they were investigating a network helping violent agitators interfere with immigration enforcement. 15 people were eventually charged with conspiring to impede the federal crackdown through alleged conduct that ranged from blockades to throwing chunks of ice. These accusations must be taken seriously for the record, and the government has every right to investigate specific evidence of violence or criminal obstruction. But the surveillance expanded far beyond those defendants, because court documents describe undercover Homeland Security officers entering meetings held in churches, schools, parks, and libraries. Agents monitored activist meeting group messages, recorded license plates, and used those numbers to identify people attending gatherings. One undercover officer attended a Sunrise Movement meeting where participants discussed peaceful protests, de-escalation, safety marshals, and having a police liaison present. The agent's own report acknowledged that the organization was focused on peaceful protest. That group still entered the federal surveillance system, though. A Homeland Security presentation entitled "The Conspiracy," quote unquote, reportedly identified 18 organizations. These ranged from small community groups and a bicycle repair collective to the Sunrise Movement and the AFL-CIO, which is the country's largest federation of labor unions. The government also obtained years of certain financial records involving organizations such as the Service Employees International Union and Communications Workers of America. One government demand reportedly instructed the Federal Reserve's Fedwire system not to disclose the summons for an indefinite period as well. So this is not merely an investigation of 15 defendants. It is the mapping of an entire political ecosystem. Who attended what? Who communicated with who? What organizations were connected and where their money traveled? And so let's talk about essentially a surveillance state index meter, because quite frankly, I use one regularly in my day job. And so I want to make this concrete for you, because this isn't a scientific index, but it's a warning gauge designed to help us visualize the direction of travel towards a surveillance state or in the opposite direction away from one. So on a scale of 0 to 100, here are the key points to consider, 100 being full authoritarian. 0 simply represents a government with practically no surveillance capability. That is very rare on this planet these days. 25 points in, and surveillance is targeted at suspected crimes, and it generally requires judicial authorization, and it remains constrained by meaningful oversight. That's where most countries are, especially those that really adhere to a democratic standard. Now, at 50, halfway to 100, the state possesses enough government and commercial data to reconstruct much of a person's life. Political surveillance occurs, secrecy is extensive, and oversight is inconsistent. But courts and journalists and civil society can still expose abuses. At 75, three-quarters of the way in, political beliefs and associations routinely trigger investigation. Surveillance produces real consequences, and citizens begin censoring themselves because they assume that they are being watched. And at 100, full-on surveillance, surveillance is then pervasive, interconnected, and nearly impossible to escape. The same system can identify people, track them, analyze their relationships, and punish them with no meaning legal remedy. And on that scale, at the moment, I am placing the United States today at around 60. 60 points out of 100, which is not, for the record, good at all. And again, this number is illustrative, but we're no longer debating whether the infrastructure exists. It clearly does. So think about it this way. The government can obtain our communications, financial transactions, travel histories, location information, facial recognition results, license plate records, and enormous quantities of commercially collected personal data. Think flock cameras, ring doorbells, private cameras, security that's turned over to the police, and on and on and on and on. The primary protection that Americans still possess is not technological limitation. It is a continued existence of legal, institutional, and cultural restraints. Minnesota, for the record, shows that those restraints are weakening, and that's not good. And so let's talk about how America reached the score of 60, the score that I gave it, because we did not arrive here through a single law or even a single president or even a single political party. The United States has a long history of monitoring dissent. The FBI's COINTELPRO operations, they surveilled and disrupted civil rights organizations, anti-war movements, black political groups, and other organizations. Martin Luther King Jr. himself was not merely watched. The government attempted to intimidate and destroy him. After September 11, 2001, the country dramatically expanded surveillance and information sharing powers in the name of preventing terrorism. Programs originally justified as tools against foreign threats created systems that could also capture information involving Americans. Local police adopted military equipment, facial recognition, automated license plate readers. Federal agencies gained access to enormous databases on us. Private companies then created an entirely new surveillance marketplace that the government could shop in. Smartphones, applications, advertising networks, and data brokers began collecting our location histories, our interests, our purchases, and even our personal relationships. So the government no longer needs to build every database itself. In many situations, it can seek to access the information already assembled by corporations. Immigration enforcement has become one of the largest testing grounds for connecting these capabilities. And we've seen this in the last 16 or so months. The tools introduced to locate non-citizens can reveal the movements and associations of citizens. Systems used at the border migrate inland. Authorities develop these to address immigration, but they can be redirected towards protesters opposing immigration policy. This is how a surveillance state grows. It's basically one supposed exceptional target at the time. So first it's the terrorists, then it's the immigrants, then it's the protesters accused of helping the immigrants, then it's the organization supporting the protesters, and eventually the exception simply becomes the surveillance system. So let's talk about China and what a full surveillance state looks like, because modern China is at the top of the scale. They're somewhere between 95 to 100 when I'm doing the calculation on them. Now, particularly in Xinjiang, authorities have combined cameras, biometric information, smartphones, vehicles, identification records, and personal relationships inside centralized systems. Human Rights Watch documented how the Integrated Joint Operations Platform collected information about ordinary behavior and flagged people that it simply considered suspicious. Activities as mundane as changing a phone number or using certain applications or failing to socialize with neighbors could attract official attention. That surveillance was connected to checkpoints and interrogations, movement restrictions, and arbitrary detention. This is what the upper end of the scale looks like. It's data collection, automated suspicion, and state coercion operating as a single unified system. And to be clear, America is not at that point. Our courts still hear constitutional challenges. Journalists can still publish stories like the one I'm talking about. Defense attorneys can demand evidence. Union and advocacy organizations can publicly condemn the government. Elections remain competitive, though there is a push to change that, and that's a whole other segment I could do. In fact, the Minnesota operation became public because a defense attorney used the judicial process to demand additional material. Those differences, for the record, from China are enormous. But here's the warning. China did not invent an entirely different category of this technology. It connected familiar technologies, centralized the information, and then removed meaningful restraints on how authorities could use it. America already possesses many of the same technical components. What we still have and what we must defend are essentially the restraints here. And by virtue of that, we have to also talk about fascist Germany in the late 1930s, because I hear this reference all the time. And for the record, and I want to be very, very clear here, comparisons to fascist Germany require discipline. The United States today is not Nazi Germany. Minnesota is not the Gestapo. Equating present surveillance with that regime's imprisonment, torture, mass murder, and genocide is historically false, and it's morally irresponsible. But here's the thing. History is valuable precisely because it reveals processes before they reach their worst possible conclusion. The Gestapo did not begin with modern AI or a camera on every street. It relied heavily on government records, local institutions, informants, and denunciations of just ordinary citizens. That government first classified communists, social democrats, labor organizers, and other critics as enemies threatening the nation. Political opposition was reframed as conspiracy. Emergency powers weakened civil liberties. Look at the Reichstag fire. Police authority was separated from meaningful judicial restraint. Political opponents were among the first people systematically prosecuted and imprisoned after Adolf Hitler took power. So the lesson here is that not every undercover agent in the United States is like a Gestapo officer. The lesson is that surveillance becomes authoritarian when political identity is treated as evidence, when broad networks are investigated because of their beliefs, and when the population becomes afraid that attending a meeting, will place their name in a government file. So the ultimate purpose of political surveillance is not to watch everyone every second. It's to make everyone behave as though they are being watched. And there are other authoritarian warning signs as well here in the United States. So look at this other example under Augusto Pinochet. His far-right dictatorship in Chile basically was in full effect, and the DINA, D-I-N-A, secret police, collected intelligence on political opponents, intelligence on political citizens, infiltrated organizations, and built networks capable of identifying, detaining, torturing, and disappearing perceived enemies. In modern Hungary, under Viktor Orban, investigations have found that Pegasus spyware was used against journalists, lawyers, and government critics, while democratic oversight and press independence was simultaneously weakened. The technology changes, but the sequence remains remarkably consistent throughout time. So first, the authoritarian leaders identify an internal enemy. Second, they argue that ordinary legal constraints are preventing the government from confronting that enemy. Third, surveillance expands from individuals suspected of crimes to their friends, the organizations that they may belong to, donors, and political allies as well. Fourth, independent courts, inspectors, journalists, and opposition institutions are weakened. And finally, surveillance stops being a tool for investigating crimes and becomes a tool for managing society. That's the problem. So let's talk about what it would take for the United States to basically get to the same score that China has, between 95 to 100. So let's start with this question. If the United States is around 60, what should we watch for next? And in my opinion, as I'm tracking all of this, here's what I think. I think we should watch for political labels such as Antifa or extremist or domestic agitator being used as substitutes for evidence of an actual crime. We have to watch for separate databases such as immigration or financial, biometric, location, social media information being merged into unified profiles. And we've seen a lot of that front on things like Palantir and artificial intelligence that can pull from a lot of these databases and aggregate and centralize. A lot of people feared Doge was doing that as they were copying databases out, including the entire Social Security Administration database, which basically they testified to under oath after that happened. But we also need to watch for administrative demands that bypass warrants and remain secret indefinitely. We also have to watch for investigations expanding from suspected offenders to journalists, lawyers, churches, unions, donors, family members, and also watch for the government purchasing sensitive information from data brokers that it would otherwise need a warrant to obtain. This is something, for the record, that FBI Director Cash Patel admitted to under oath in front of Congress, that the FBI was already doing this. We need to watch for attacks on encryption, which we've already seen legislation on, anonymous speech, and private organizing. There have been some real pushes to break the security that, quite frankly, anonymous speech and private organizing has. And that doesn't necessarily mean it's lowest common denominator criminal. I may just want to have a secure conversation with a family member and call it a day without having the Verizons of the world, you know, figure it out, or the Googles of the world see it and then turn it over to a government. And most importantly, we have to watch what happens to the institutions that are currently capable of saying no to the presidential administration. So we're talking about judges, inspectors general, congressional oversight committees, independent prosecutors, and quite frankly, a free press, which is beyond important to the health of a democratic society. Once these restraints disappear, the distance from 60 to 100 closes very frighteningly quickly. It moves so fast. And we've seen it time and time and time again. Samuel Clemens basically said himself, history does not repeat itself, but it sure does rhyme. So let's talk about how we stop this, because the government must be prohibited from opening investigations based solely on political beliefs, protest participation, or organizational membership. Access to sensitive location, financial, biometric, and communications data should require specific criminal predicate and meaningful judicial authorization. In other words, get a warrant from an independent judge. Law enforcement agencies should not be permitted to purchase their way around the Fourth Amendment by buying personal information from data brokers, which I said is already happening. Facial recognition searches and automated license plate tracking need very strict limits. We've seen that with Flock, not to mention audit trails and deletion requirements. There's been a huge movement to deflock the United States as well. Secret orders should expire unless a judge finds a continuing need for secrecy. And when investigations end without charges, affected people and organizations should generally be notified. Congress must establish independent oversight with the authority to examine domestic political surveillance across agency boundaries. And Americans whose constitutional rights are violated need a very realistic way to challenge that conduct and obtain a remedy. None of this prevents the government from investigating violence. What this does is force the government to investigate criminal conduct instead of political identity. And that's the point here. So Minnesota is not proof that America has already become a total surveillance state. It's proof that we have built enough of one for political leaders to begin using it. We are somewhere around 60 out of 100. I'm sure of that given everything that I've read, the evidence and information I've collected, just in my day job in political risk quantification. So we're not yet China or fascist Germany. And therefore, we are not beyond reversing course and correcting this. History tells us that the final 40 points does not always arrive with one dramatic announcement by the president or the leader or whomever. It arrives through databases and secret orders and political labels and frightened citizens who quietly stop attending meetings. And to be very, very clear here, a free society is not one the government builds a file on everyone and promises to use it responsibly. A free society is one where government is forbidden from building that file without cause.
1: And thank you so much for tuning in this week. It was another fun show, and I think we covered a lot of really good stuff, and I hope you guys enjoyed it as much as I did. It was a really good time, and I hope you keep tuning in. Thank you very much for listening to the Deep Dive Radio Show here with Nick Espinoza. And if you have any comments, suggestions, questions, absolutely anything, once again, you can find me on Facebook and Twitter at Nick AESP. Again, that's Nick AESP. And you can always send an email to questions@securityfanatics.com. Don't be shy. I love the feedback. We've been having a great time with the show. And as always, stay safe and stay online, everyone. Thanks for listening.

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1: And welcome everybody to the beautiful historic Scottish Rite Concert Hall in our hometown of Lexington, Kentucky. We're broadcasting all over the world, from Australia to Ireland, New Zealand to New York, Yuma, Arizona, to the Yukon and across Canada. We are celebrating this wonderful world of independent grassroots. We call it front porch music. It's folk and blues and bluegrass and country and Celtic and all these wonderful art forms coming from the hearts and the spirits and the passions of all the artists that visit Woodsong. And we say it every week. You don't have to be famous to be on Wood Songs. You just have to be very, very good. And that is certainly the case of our artists tonight. It's very rare for us to devote an entire broadcast to a single artist. But they, as a couple, have been performing together for over 30 years, as young as they might look. And it's a wonderful story behind them. We're going to get into that shortly. And they're going to treat the audience with a brand new song. It's called Heron Blue. Please welcome Over the Rhine to the Wood Songs.

0: Brand new song, Heron Blue, a treat for the Wood Songs audience. Over the Rhine, Karen and Linford. Karen, let's say hi to you real quick. Okay. You originally from California.
1: Yeah.
0: And moved to Ohio.
1: Yes.
0: And you're going to college.
1: Yes.
0: And you meet some musician guy.
1: Oh, yeah, that guy.
0: So how did that happen?
1: Well, I have no memory of our first meeting, actually. So Linford's a better storyteller about that. But we did. We met in college. We both found ourselves at this little Quaker liberal arts college in northern Ohio, where our parents both decided to send us. We met each other there, and I guess the rest is kind of history.
0: So let's say hi to Linford, the piano. So Karen's on guitar and singing. Linford, you're on piano. Piano's sort of your first instrument, but folks have seen you play the guitar a lot. But piano is it, right?
2: That's where I started, yeah. My dad figured out before I did that I needed a piano. Apparently, like as a five-year-old, I was just making imaginary pianos out of everything.
0: Well, good thing for Dad to do that.
2: Yeah, he got the classified ads and circled all the pianos for sale, and we went around and eventually picked out the right upright piano, and he paid $10 for it and got the neighbors to help carry it up the steps, and that was where it all began.
0: So you're in college, you're trying to become a musician, and this woman with this incredibly beautiful singing voice, you made a total non-impression on the first meeting of her.
2: Yeah, apparently that was my

0: What a beautiful song. Karen and Linford, Over the Rhine on the Woods Songs broadcast. If you're interested in Over the Rhine, if you want to make their music part of your home music collection, all you have to do is just go to the Woods Songs website, click on the archive page. This is show number 1,173, and we'll tell you how you can contact Over the Rhine, get their albums, follow their concert tour, and everything else. And so, Linford, you guys, you meet, you're performing together for about 6 years, you decide to get married. And so how long have you guys been husband and wife?
1: This October, we are celebrating year number 30.

0: 3-0.
1: There was a time then, and you guys have been very open about this, and a lot of your albums refer to this, that things were happening to you so fast. You come out with your album, you get signed to IRS Records, you're in the company of REM and the Bangles, and everything's like a rocket ship, and you're so focused on the career that it's easy to forget to be focused on each other, right?
0: Well, yeah, it's a balance, I suppose. We both love music, and we love each other, but life on the road is not for the faint of heart. And being a musical couple is its own little exotic zoo animal in the music industry, you know, the musical couple.
1: Yeah.
0: Maybe Johnny and June are our patron saints, I'm not sure, but Karen reminds me that even that was both of their second marriages.
1: So it's still a work in progress.
0: You know, any long-term commitment, there's ebb and flow, and we finally came up with, I think, the best metaphor for a working couple is to think of it as two gardens. There's the garden that you want to tend of your relationship, and then there's the garden that is your career and your life's work and your legacy, and both of them need love and care. And you know, you're a farmer and a woodsman. You can't just leave one garden alone very long, or it tends to start going downhill quick.
1: It takes nurturing. And in your case, it was sitting down at a table with a bottle of wine. When I was a kid, there was a phrase in my family that when you were having a conversation, they'd say, this is a two-bottle-of-wine conversation.
2: Ooh.
1: And so you guys sort of did that as part of your readiness to come back together.
0: That was part of it, yeah.
2: Yeah, that and a fair bit of therapy.
1: Yeah. Well, you're about to perform what I think is a very beautiful song, and it sort of touches on the idea of love and staying together. It's called Last Love Song. It's brand new, and it's Over the Rhine on the Wood Songs.

0: Great tune. And brand spanking new, premiering here on the Wood Songs broadcast is Karen and Linford. Together they are Over the Rhine, and it's so nice to have you guys here. We've known each other for a while, and there's a lot of things in your history that I find fascinating, especially that you write songs independently from each other, but together often. It's like a third you, a third Karen, a third together. Mm-hmm. Are you guys prolific? Would you say that you're prolific songwriters? Does it happen a lot?
1: I don't know. It's probably more habitual than...
0: Of course, right.
1: Yeah.
0: Linford, you save your lyrical ideas, I'm sure, like so many other songwriters, but there was a time when you were living in a house, I think it was called the Grey Ghost. And you had all these journals of song ideas and stuff, and you decided to burn them.
2: Yeah.
0: And the fire was so big that the fire department came to the house. What was going on?
3: Well, first of all, Michael, your research team is impressive. Where do you dig this stuff up?
0: Well, like I said, we've incredible. Known each other for a while, so you hear things. You hear things.
3: Yeah, I, you know, all writers have mixed emotions about their early writing and their early journals when we were young and a mess. And it's all kind of in writing. And I just had a moment where I kind of wanted to make a little burnt offering and let it go. Me and our roommate that was renting a room from us, we carried all my journals out, and we had a chiminea there, and we started stuffing them in there and
0: burning them.
3: Yeah. Flames leapt about 8 or 10 feet in the air, and it was going on for a while, and sure enough, the fire trucks pulled up just to make sure everything was okay.
0: How much did you regret doing that? Because, I mean, artists are the worst judge of their own work. Mm. I mean, mm-hmm. artists are, you know, Vincent van Gogh hated The Starry Night. He didn't even want to send it to his brother for safekeeping. It wasn't even
3: My
0: worth
3: goodness.
0: The postage. Wow. So, I mean, you have all these lyrical ideas, and you burn them. How quickly did you regret doing that?
3: I have mixed feelings about it, but I had a strong commitment to be sort of living in the present and not the past. And I had a firm belief that ideas are infinite and that they would keep coming, and I could come into a new part of my life and just be present and not hook in too deeply to the past.
0: Well, you certainly did that, because your body of work together as husband and wife as Over the Rhine is very impressive. We're going to dip into an album that's called Meet Me at the Edge of the World. I always love the title of that thing. This is a tune that he didn't burn. It's called I'd Want You. It's Over the Rhine on the Wood Songs.

0: From their album Meet Me at the Edge of Town, the song is called I Want You. It's Karen and Linford together. They are Over the Rhine. We're going to get back to them in the second half hour. And oh my goodness, wait till you meet this week's WoodSongs kid. We will be back right after this.
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1: And thank you, Emmy Lou Harris, and welcome back, everybody. We are overjoyed to have Over the Rhine featured for this entire hour as we're broadcasting from our home base here in Lexington, Kentucky at the gorgeous Scottish Rite Concert Hall. Lexington, of course, is the crossroads of America's folk and bluegrass music, the gateway city to the beautiful Appalachian Mountains where so much of this wonderful music does certainly come from. And guess what? It's time for this week's Wood Songs Kid. And we have a young girl, she's 13 years old, and she plays the banjo. Let's say hi to Rosie Gardner. Rosie, how you doing?
2: Good.
1: So you're holding a five-string banjo. What kind of banjo is this? It's not the regular bluegrass kind, is it?
2: Yes, this is a clawhammer banjo. It is different from a bluegrass banjo in that it does not have a resonator, and also the style is different. You play it differently.
1: So you're not playing with finger picks. You're playing with the back of your fingernails, right?
2: Yes.
1: And what is that called?
2: This is called the clawhammer style.
1: Now, is that hard for you to learn?
2: No.
1: Of course it wasn't. So now you, as a 13-year-old girl, I mean, you could be learning all kinds of popular music, but you like these older songs, don't you?
2: Mm-hmm.
1: What is it about that, what pulls you to that, these old traditional tunes?
2: I really love how they sound, just the more old-timey feel. I like it way better than the electrical stuff.
1: Well, you're going to be performing a song that was made famous in the 1920s by a guy named Hoagy Carmichael. Have you ever heard of him?
2: No.
1: No, of course not. And Doc Boggs made this famous. He called it Sugar Baby, but he's not calling it the song that you're about to play. But the new Lost City Ramblers had Pete Seeger's brother Mike Seeger in it, and they played it and they made it popular. Now you're about to perform it on our broadcast, and this is a beautiful old timey song called Red Rocking Chair. Was this hard for you to learn? You're about to say no.
2: No, not really. I learned it a couple weeks ago.
1: Learned it a couple weeks ago. Okay,
2: yes.
1: So you're 13 years old. You just learned the song. You're on a national broadcast with major artists, and you must be doing really good. And so let's go ahead and listen to you play it. Okay, you ready? She's got her five-string banjo. She's 13 years old. This week's Wood Songs Kid, she's performing Red Rocking Chair. It's Rosie Gardner on the Wood Songs Old Time Radio.

She's 13 years old, this week's Wood Songs kid, Rosie Gardner. Very proud of her playing on her banjo. We love to feature a youngster on every single Wood Songs broadcast. 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Let's say hi to all the listeners out there tuning in for the first time. They are an incredible couple. They have performed all over the country. They performed with everybody from John Prine to Bob Dylan. They got a huge body of work and so many albums. They're going to do another tune from their CD called Meet Me at the Edge of the World. This is a tune called Sacred Ground. It is Linford and Karen. It's Over the Rhine on the Wood Songs. Old Time Radio.

0: Song is Sacred Ground from Meet Me at the Edge of the World, a wonderful album. And, you know, since you both have your guitars, let's go right into the next song, because there's other things that we want to save some time and make sure we can talk about. But a lot of your lyrics, I don't want to say they're religious, but they have a very spiritual nature to them, Linford. And you guys are influenced by a lot of folks like Mary Oliver, Wendell Berry, Robert Frost, T.S. Eliot, and especially folks like C.S. Lewis.
1: Yeah, I mean, my daddy was a preacher, so I grew up around old gospel music and hymns, and Karen discovered gospel music as a young child as well. So that's our roots. And then, you know, we discovered this huge deep well of American music and
0: Well, it's very intellectual poetry, and I like what you guys do a lot. This is a brand new song. They're treating the Woodsongs audience as all this wonderful new music, unreleased. This is a tune called After All. It is Over the Rhine on the Woodsongs. Old Time Radio.

Song's brand new. It's called After All. It's the voice of Karen Berquist, a beautiful voice, probably one of the nicest, most recognizable voices in acoustic music. Plus Linford putting his guitar down, and he's moving over to the piano right now. So there's all kinds of motion and music and stuff like that going on. If you want to know more about the music of Over the Rhine, their tour schedule, if you want to know how to make their music collections part of your home music library, just go to the Wood Songs website, click on the archive page. This is show number 1173, and we're going to get back into it and then talk about this afterwards. But this is a tune from an album called Love Revelation. It's called May God Love You. It is Over the Rhine on the Wood Songs, Old Time Radio.

0: From their album Loving Revelation, may God love you. And again, Linford, we're going back to the deep spiritual nature. I'm not gonna say religious, right? But it's a very spiritual inspiration for a lot of the songs that you and Karen do together.
1: Yeah. People ask me, if I'm ever gonna retire sometimes, and I think about making music, and retiring from making music for me would be like retiring from fishing and praying. It's something that I love to do and I enjoy doing it, and it's intimately connected to sort of my spiritual curiosity. And I was having breakfast, Karen and I were, with a Canadian singer-songwriter named Jane Sibbery up in Toronto years ago, and she looked at us across the breakfast table and said, all songs are prayers. I've been thinking about that ever since, and there's a mystery to songwriting. It's something that we can't completely control, and oftentimes we're surprised. Songs can arrive as teachers and sort of be a few steps ahead of us. Sometimes I think, John Lennon and Paul McCartney didn't write all those love songs because they had love figured out. It was something they were aiming toward. And songs aim us towards something sometimes that we want to get there and we're not quite there yet.
0: Well, the song that you guys are about to sing is part of your efforts to get there, back when things were not exactly easy. And this is an album I think you recorded in your living room, if I recall. Is that right?
1: Pretty much.
0: And since then, you guys have bought a farm and went the Levon Helm road, and you turned your barn into a studio, kind of like Levon Helm from the band, right? And so you're able to do a lot of this work at home. But you're still reaching for that intellectual, spiritual nature of things that are happening to you, in a way that translates to folks that hear you, right, Karen? So this song is part of that process, right?
2: Yeah. Yes, it is. And I think it's also, we all go through things together, and I think the thing that's really important to remember when you're going through something that seems impossible is that, I tell myself, I'm not special. Everybody goes through these things, and we go through them to learn something, and then we share that, and that helps the next person. And my dear friend, Jenny Kondo, is a wonderful bass player. She says, I think we're here to learn how to love. And I think she's absolutely right. And whatever that means, whatever that capacity is, if it's to love each other and to love yourself, and then you love your outer circle, and then the outer circle, those that are harder to love, and even your enemies. And if you have an enemy, that's your choice. Mm-hmm. So, yeah, I think there's a little bit of that in this next song. And it's also a very intimate song that I wrote for us. And so...
0: We'll get into that. Vincent Van Gogh, going back to Vincent Van Gogh, he said there's nothing more artistic than to love. And so that's really what you're doing. You're using your art to show how much you love each other. This is from their album, Drunkard's Prayer. It is the title cut, and it's Over the Rhine on the Wood Songs, Old Time Radio.

0: Wasn't it great having Over the Rhine on our broadcast for the whole hour? What a privilege. This week's Wood Songs kid, she's only 13 years old, Rosie Gardner and her banjo did such a great job. You know what we learn from artists like Over the Rhine, listening to their songs, listening to their background, listening to what they've been through, not just as a couple, but as artists and everything else. You know, like Linford was explaining how hard it is for a couple to be on the road like that, and then what they went through together as husband and wife, and the joy of knowing that, you know, sometimes people can stay together. They can make it work. They can do it. The front porch is a family place. It's a great, wonderful, wonderful cathedral of love and kindness. And the most hardest thing of all sometimes is forgiveness. And you know, Over the Rhine projects that in their music, and we're so proud to be able to call them friends and to hear them on this broadcast for the whole hour. And it reminds me of something that, you know, we talked about Vincent van Gogh several times in the show. I'm going to end it with one more Vincent van Gogh quote. Because he had a troubled life. People didn't like him. He couldn't get along with folks. The only person that supported him was his brother, Theo. And he couldn't sell a ding-dang thing. And he tried so, so hard. And he wrote to his brother and he said, "You know, with all of this going on, there's peace, even in the storm. So whatever's going on in your life, remember the beauty and the power and the protection of that emotional front porch. Use it. It's one of the best things that we all have." My name is Michael Jonathan. I'm a folk singer. I'm a song farmer. We'll see you next week on the Woods. Good night.
1: You've been listening to Woods Songs broadcast number 1173. Michael's opening song was Hippie Love from the Song Farmer album. Our chief engineer is Jerome Galt. Our TV director is Maria Claire. Technical assistants are Brian Clousing, Eric Anderson, Dan Field, and Gavin Clark. The Woods Songs crew member of the week is Bob Wilcutt. And our Woods Songs partners of the week are Janine Walker and Clyde Newcomb. 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For Michael Jonathan and the entire Woods Songs crew, this is Dorothy Edwards. We hope you'll join us again next week for the Woods Songs Old Time Radio Hour.

0: Here are the Friday evening WITT program schedule changes due to WITT's coverage of the Zionsville High School football games. Stuck in the Psychedelic Era can now be heard Thursday evenings from 7 to 9 p.m. It returns to its regular time slot at the conclusion of Zionsville High School football. The replay of Joel Wentworth's theme time show is shortened by 15 minutes, and Crossroads of Americana airs in its entirety at the end of the football game. There you have it, WITT's revised Friday evening schedule.
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Hey, hey, hey, there you are. Hey, welcome to the Crossroads of Americana. John Raybould with you once again. Yeah, our gathering spot here at the 408. We get together and I bring a bunch of roots music that has genres and branches out to all things Americana. Jimmy Martin on the way. Got the Cactus Day Job, Lily Hyatt, and Alice Howe with Freebo. Whole bunch more. We got 3 hours to spend right here at the Crossroads of Americana. And as you know, we get things going every single week here with the man who came up with that term, cosmic American music, Graham Parsons. His time with the Flying Brito Brothers. Break my mind. You are at the Crossroads of Americana.

Always dig some what you call up-to-date Southern rock. A few years ago for that one, a group out of Greensboro, North Carolina, they incorporate some Southern rock and that Muscle Shoals sound and some do-it-yourself punk as well, they're known for it. They call themselves Old Heavy Hands, and Between You and Me. And before that, it was a man who was a lead vocalist with Bill Monroe's Bluegrass Band. Also did a few stints with the Osborne Brothers and the Sunny Mountain Boys. Jimmy Martin and Moonlight Love and Break My Mind, a Flying Brito Brothers kicked off this week at the Crossroads of Americana. And I'm John Raybould with you again. Good to see you. Here's a cool tune called Honda Logo. It's by the Cactus Day Job, another group out of North Carolina, Charlotte to be exact. Crossroads of Americana.

0: Lily Hyatt,
1: 5 years ago for that album, Lately, and The Last Tear you just heard. Here's a very cool duet here. It's a John Bryant song. It's going to be Alice Howell. And to hear Alice sing is to be enraptured in the natural, unaffected beauty of her voice. And with her on tuba, yes, there's a tuba to this, is her singing partner, Freebo. Alice Howell and Freebo, it's a big old goofy world, crossroads of Americana.
2: 1, 2, 1, 2, 3.

He'll own a home that's as big as a house. Now I know a fella, he eats like a horse. He knocks his old balls round his old golf course. You ought to see his wife, she's a sweet little dish. She smokes like a chimney, and she drinks like a fish.

Charlie Overby, he's been coined the punk rock spy in the House of Honky Tonk and is hailed by Rolling Stone magazine as an L.A. cult figure. And he has spent many years touring the world and supporting acts ranging from David Allan Coe, Blackberry Smoke, to Motorhead, Foo Fighters. Born in L.A. and an ode to John Prine, Charlie Overby at the crossroads of Americana. Now, this particular group, I had to look up how they pronounce their name. It's Fuelon. They are a Philadelphia-based folk trio manned by Nathan Bishop, Connor Brogan, and Rob Hessel. They experiment with the limits of modern Irish folk music through the original and traditional songs alike. Fuelon, here they are, Hares on the Mountain, Crossroads of Americana.

Oh, yeah, always getting some funky down-to-earth stuff there at the crossroads of Americana. That is Shorty Long. Yeah, he is just a little over 5 foot tall, but many argue that he was probably one of the more funkier acts he could find at Motown Records. Multi-talented, he could play the piano, organ, drums, guitar, trumpet, harmonica, and I bet he was probably a prominent hand clapper as well. Don't mess with my weekend at Shorty Long at the crossroads of Americana. A group out of Southern California, Robert John and the Wreck. And no, it's not Robert John. I had the Lion Sleeps Tonight. A lot of great Southern rock sounds out of this group. Enjoy this one by Robert John and the Wreck. Who Can You Love? Crossroads of Americana.

Crossroads of Americana. That's a husband-wife team called Ida May, made up of Chris Turpin and Stephanie Jean Ward. Some Scuzzy Blues, love that stuff. Mountain Lion Blues, Ida May at the Crossroads of Americana. A quartet here emerging from the Pacific Northwest with a fierce do-it-yourself ethos. They've independently released a majority of their 13 albums and singles on their own label, Ginny Don't and the Spurs. This is Haunting Rhythm, Crossroads of Americana.

Direct from the British Isles, Water Boys and Fisherman Blues. And hour number one's almost complete here at the Crossroads of Americana. We still have two more hours to go. John Anderson on the way, the Vandaliers, Mike Campbell and the Dirty Knobs, and the group he's most famous with, Tom Petty and the Heartbreakers. That's coming up as well. And we got that Crossroads Outlaw album side. Another listener sent in their five songs that they think would make a great album side. We'll check those five out in just a bit. Big Sandy and his Fly Right Boys, jumping 6 to 6, Crossroads of Americana.

0: cigarettes, but 2 hours.
1: 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Motorhomes, trailers, and boats will not be permitted. 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

How about hour number two here at the crossroads of Americana? Well, you're here and I'm here. We'll do that here in just a bit. Doing some cooking. A little bit of Italian flair this time around. Roasted sausages, peppers, potatoes, and onions. And it's pretty simple. Just preheat your oven to 450 and get yourself a pound of potatoes. Peel those and cut those up into 1-inch chunks. A green bell pepper and a red bell pepper. And seed that, core it, and cut those into 1-inch pieces. Then grab a medium onion, cut that into 1-inch chunks. Some olive oil, about a quarter of a cup of that. Salt and pepper, and a pound of Italian-style pork sausages. Now, you want to do the vegetables first and spread those out on a roasting pan and have the olive oil on it and watch that. Cook that for about 45 minutes and make sure they don't stick or burn. And then you add the sausages, maybe 15 minutes to a half hour. Keep an eye on that and wait till that's nice and done. And then voila, you got yourself roasted sausages, peppers, potatoes, and onion. Something Artie Bucco would be very proud of from The Sopranos. So what's coming up in this second hour at the Crossroads of Americana? Ryan Bingham, John Anderson, Mike Campbell and the Dirty Knobs, and his original group called Tom Petty and the Heartbreakers. That's on the way. Bandoliers, Troublemaker, Crossroads of Americana.

neo-honky-tonker John Anderson out of Florida tried his hands in rock and roll in his early days. His band was called the Weed Seeds. Didn't really grow, I guess you could say, but he loved country music, and when the band broke up, he decided to try his hand in country, and I think he found the right avenue with that. Seminole win, John Anderson at the Crossroads of Americana. And The Road I'm On by Ryan Bingham. Album was called Tomorrowland, and hour number two got underway with the Vandaliers and Troublemaker. And I'm John Raybould. When we lost Tom Petty, Mike Campbell, a band member with him, decided he wanted to continue on with his music, so he formed a group called

0: You're from Wildflowers, and you don't know how it feels when that first came out. MTV, they would play the music video, but when it got to the let's get to the point, let's roll another joint, it went let's roll another meow. Made zero sense to me. Nowadays, I think you could probably get away with with that little J word. John Raybould with you, Wright Brothers Overland Stage Company. This is Tom Wright on the lead vocal here, a great, great ballad, Sweet Country Woman at the Crossroads of Americana.
1: I wake up

Tom T. Hall at the crossroads of Americana, a great classic there by the storyteller. And I remember the year that Clayton Delaney died. Album is called In Search of a Song, 1971. I always like that album cover. If you look at it, in the background, see a bridge. And on top of the bridge, it looks like Tom T. Hall's car is at the top of it. But here he is along the banks of a river. That he is wearing red pants and looks like a tan suit, and he's talking to a gentleman who's fishing, a black gentleman who's fishing. And I'm just thinking that's how Tom got a lot of his inspirations for songs, just stopping by and talking to people and getting ideas. And, you know, that's how it goes a lot of times there. Great song. I remember the year that Clayton Delaney died. John Raybould with you at the crossroads of Americana. And we'll get into that Crossroads Outlaw album site in just a bit. Ellie King, Tulsa, Crossroads of Americana.

That's Steve Earle and Calico County at the crossroads of Americana. Now it's time to get into that Crossroads Outlaw album side. Your time to take over the show. Yes, if you were a record producer and you could come up with five songs that you think would make a great album side, your time to do that is right now. All the instructions are at the Crossroads of Americana Facebook page on how you can send me a message. Let me know about those five songs, title and artist, and let me know what station you listen to. And if I pull it out, well, guess what? We will do your Crossroads Outlaw album side like we're doing now for Roderick Kelly. He listens to Circle City Rock Radio. And we do appreciate Bud and Libby for carrying Crossroads of Americana on their station. And we do appreciate Roderick for sending in his five songs that he thinks will make a good album side. So how about we check it out? But first, we have to power up that turntable. And then place the needle onto the record. The first song that Roderick has picked out for his Crossroads Outlaw album side, it's by Warren Haynes and Railroad Earth, Cold Tattoo. Roderick, here's your Crossroads Outlaw album side.

Roseanne Cash, Crawling to the Promised Land, song number two that Roderick Kelly has picked out for his Crossroads Outlaw album side. Let's play the third tune that he's picked out, Mickey Baker, Old Devil Moon.

And the fourth song that Roderick Kelly's picked out for his Crossroads Outlaw album side group is called Taste, and Rory Gallagher on the lead. That was his first band, and I'm moving on. And before we get to that fifth song that Roderick has picked out, hey, you got five songs you think would make a great album side? Well, I want to hear those. Go to the Crossroads of Americana Facebook page. All the instructions are there on how you can send me a message about those five songs. And if it's cool, we'll play them. Let's wrap it up for Roderick. He picked out Playing for a Change, featuring Robbie Robertson, Ringo Starr, Lucas Nelson, and a cast of worldwide others. The Wait.

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dab in the middle of the crossroads of Americana. We are. It's hour number three. And I'm John Rabled with you. I'll tell you what's coming up this third hour. The Bottle Rockets, Shamika Copeland, the Mystic Twangers. There's Earl Pickens and family. That Honky Tonk Drinking Set before the hour is up. We got that all on the way. Here is the Dead South and Broken Cowboy, Crossroads of Americana.

Shamika Copeland, Broken High Heels. John Raybould with you. Yeah, I'm trying to get as much mileage out of this song as I can here by the Mystic Twingers. Andy Glansman wrote this song, and he was telling me that the night I had played his tune, Never Will, about a year or so ago, that he was inspired to write this song. So it's cool to be an inspiration, directly or indirectly. It's never happened to me. So, of course, I want to get as much as I can out of this. On the radio, Mystic Twingers, Crossroads of Americana.

nothing personal. It's just business. Business for the businessman, Bosco Baker, and the Hobo Gadget Junk Band. And I'm John Rabold. You are at the crossroads of Americana. Earl Pickens and family. Some years ago, he discovered the U2 album, The Joshua Tree. Actually, it was many years ago. And he thought it was such a cool record that he thought, hey, how about a bluegrass interpretation of that entire album? And here's another cut from that, Running to Stand Still. Earl Pickens and family, Crossroads of Americana.

1972, Doobie Brothers, Listen to the Music. John Raybould with you at the crossroads of Americana, and this is Conway Twitty.

Brendan Flowers at the crossroads of Americana, the former frontman of the Killers. New song called Plans. All right. You know what time it is? Time now for that honky-tonk drinking set. Yeah, that part of the show, we get together, we clink our glasses, we pop the top, twist the top, pull the cork out, let it, we don't care. We're just glad you're here to share. Popping the top on a cold one right now. Shooter Jennings and Willie Nelson, When I'm Stoned, your honky-tonk drinking set.

0: can't save himself.
1: Pop a top on another one. You're in the middle of a drinking set on the crossroads of Americana.

The Devil Makes Three, old number seven, part of your honky-tonk drinking set at the crossroads of Americana. Jason Eadie and Old Drunken Savior, and Shooter Jennings, Willie Nelson, and When I'm Stoned. Well, we're just about done for this week here at the Crossroads of Americana. I appreciate you stopping by and spending time with me. I tell you, every week I realize you have so many places you could be spending your time, whether it's TV, other entertainment, your own personal music, but yet you stop by here at the Crossroads of Americana. And I just want you to know, I appreciate you coming by and spending time with me. We do have the Facebook page for Crossroads of Americana. I have all the stations and all the times and ways you can tune in and listen. 7 days a week you can do that. And I do upload the previous shows to a site called hearthis.at. Just look up Crossroads of Americana and you can go back to 2022 and listen to any show that you want to. Crossroads of Americana is recorded in real time from the Crossroads Studios at the coveted Raybould Estate in the heart of Brownsburg, Indiana. And special funding this week for Crossroads of Americana comes from Darlin' Nikki and Mrs. Robinson. Wrapping up your honky-tonk drinking set and this week's Crossroads of Americana, David Graham and the Eskimo Brothers, Down in Flames. You keep the faith. I'll see you next week back.

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4: You're not tuned in to the Joyride of Soul. My name is Eric Luking, and this is where classic and current meet in joyous harmony. Coming up soon, we'll have a Motown song from 1970, as well as a Cadet song from 1968. We'll even throw in an instrumental tune that is brand new, cinematic feel. First up, we're starting with a set inspired by the late, great Charles Stepney. This is Minnie Riperton with Les Fleurs.

The records, that song was written by Charles Stepney along with Richard Rudolph, Minnie Riperton's husband. Just last year, in 2022, Real reissued that on vinyl, and you can find that in your local shop. Stick around, we will have a set focused around a renowned session drummer that will also include a lost title that is rediscovered and a song featured on a Record Store Day 2022 release. First up, it is a set inspired by a recent trip I took to Canada, picked up a couple records from Explosive Groove Descare in Quebec City, including this one by the Dells. This is Run for Cover.

Opening that last set, it was the Dells with Run for Cover from a 1966 7-inch, as well as their 1968 debut album with Cadet called There Is. On that particular album, they had worked with Charles Stepney, although Stepney himself was not involved with the song Run for Cover. Instead, arrangement work was done by Phil Wright. We also heard from the Originals from 1970 with You May Not Like the Change from their Portrait of the Originals album on the Soul imprint of Motown Records. Friend of the show, Pierre Chrétien from Soul Jazz Orchestra, also has another project called Cenophonic, and we heard Les Souterrains from 2023's Visions album on Marlow Records. It's the second LP they have released. And keeping with the international theme, at least from a U.S. perspective, we heard Les Imprimes with Still Here. That is released on a 7-inch in 2023. You can also find it as a digital single on your favorite streaming provider and will be featured on the album Reverie coming out on Big Crown Records in August of 2023. We'll soon have a cover of a Curtis Mayfield song, and just a little bit later we will have a song that so far, at least in physical form, has only been released on a USB at a special celebration. Right now, though, is that song focused around a drummer. That drummer's name is Bernard Pretty Purdy, and we are going to play a song that he recorded with Esther Morrow on her Sister Woman album. This is Woman in the Window.

0: Yeah.
1: Some deeper soul songs on that last set. We started with Esther Morrow with Woman in the Window from her 1972 album Sister Woman, released on Atlantic Records. Bernard Pretty Purdy played drums on that and partnered with other big session musicians such as Chuck Rainey, Cornell Dupree, Ralph McDonald, as well as Bobby Scott. In the middle, we heard Phil Upchurch with Muscle Soul from his 1968 album Feeling Blue from the Milestone label. And then we heard Song for Aretha that was on Bernard Purdy's 1972 album Soul Is Pretty Purdy from the Flying Dutchman label. We even got to hear Purdy himself singing on that song, which also included Cornell Dupree as well as Ralph McDonald, heard on the previously mentioned Woman in the Window by Esther Morrow. As a quick aside, if you like the Flying Dutchman label, Ace recently issued a Flying Dutchman comp that you can find over on their website, acerecords.co.uk, or ask someone at your local record shop to get that ordered for you. With Bernard Purdy's Song for Aretha, we're going to move into some Aretha Franklin right now with Something He Can Feel.

That was Willie Wright with Right On for the Darkness from a 1974 7-inch on Hotel Records. That song can also be found as a bonus track on the 2011 numero reissue of Willie Wright's Telling the Truth. Curtis Mayfield originally performed that song on his album Back to the World, and we heard Curtis Mayfield with Future Shock from the same album that was released in 1973. Curtis Mayfield was also involved with Aretha Franklin in working with her on the Sparkle soundtrack back in 1975-1976, and we heard Something He Can Feel by Aretha Franklin. You can find that reissued in shops now by way of a 2022 release from Atlantic Records. We mentioned a song that has only been released via a USB key so far, at least in physical form. It also got released as a digital streaming song. This is a newly released track from The Vaults of Prince, and it is called All A Share Together Now.

0: been a little while since we've heard from the Prince camp with Vault Material, but that was a song recorded by Prince back in 2006 called All A Share Together Now, released as a digital single. And if you were lucky enough to go to the Prince celebration at Paisley Park in the summer of 2023, you could have gotten that on a USB key disguised as a cassette single. Hopefully there's plenty more to come from the Prince estate. Hey, don't go too far. We have another hour of the program coming up for you, including some songs by Parliament and new stuff by Black Market Brass and the Sextones, so stay tuned.
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0: Hey everybody, glad you could join us for that second hour. My name is Eric Lucan, and you are listening to the Joyride of Soul. We're going to kick this hour off with some Parliament, but make sure you stay tuned in. We've got some other work by Jaron and Gonda, as well as Farrah Sanders this hour. Right now, though, it's the mouthful of the song Aqua Boogie, a Psycho Alpha Disco Beta Bio Duluth.

Long opening set there with Parliament and Round Robin featuring Brimstone. Opening the hour with Parliament's Aqua Boogie track from 1978's Motor Booty Affair from Casablanca Records, also released as a 12.

12-inch, and that is the version we heard, the longer 9-plus-minute version. The song was written by George Clinton along with Bootsy Collins and Bernie Worrell. We also heard from Round Robin and Brimstone with Our Love Is So True from 1980 on the Platinum City label. Back in 2021, that got reissued for Record Store Day, and I was fortunate enough to be involved with that project, writing some liner notes for it. Big shout out to Enrique from Ubiquity Records, especially for getting that title reissued through their label. Got several new songs this hour, one coming up before too long by Jalen and Ganda, project I am heavily looking forward to. I've enjoyed much of what's been released so far. First, though, it's several tracks affiliated with the Coal Mine label. This is a new Black Market Brass song called The Pit.

That was the Sextones with Beck and Call from a 2023 7-inch, as well as their upcoming Love Can't Be Borrowed album. The 7-inch being released with a partnership between Record Kicks and Coal Mine Records, while the album itself will be solely released on Record Kicks, based out of Italy. The song was produced by Kelly Finnegan, and we heard a new Kelly Finnegan song called Leave You Alone from a mixtape of all things that was released in July of 2023. Just a few hundred copies of that press. You can find that at your local independent shop. But right now, cassette is the only way to hear that. Full project. Digital single is available to hear over on YouTube, however. We also heard from label mates Black Market Brass out of Minneapolis, Minnesota, with The Pit. That's from their forthcoming album, Hawks, released again on Coal Mine Records, coming out in September of 2023. They always bring some great Afrobeat vibes to their sound, and have been working on bringing in some other influences as well. We have another new song for you. This one is Jalen Nganda. Played it on the show before, but it is a great one called If You Don't Want My Love.

Last song there was Little Richard with Greenwood, Mississippi, from a 1977 inch, as well as the Real Thing album released on Reprise Records. In the summer of 2023, Real Gone Music has issued a compilation of the Atlantic and Reprise singles from Little Richard that includes 15 tracks he recorded for those two labels. That particular song, Greenwood, Mississippi, was recorded at Fame Studios down in Muscle Shoals, Alabama. We also heard from Jalen and Ganda with If You Don't Want My Love, currently only available as a digital single, but releasing on the full-length album Come Around and Love Me later in September on the Daptone label. We are going to close out the hour with a long spiritual jazz tune, Love Some Pharoah Sanders, and a project of his that fans have been clamoring for years, which would be his Pharoah album, is finally getting a reissue later in September of this year. We are going to close out the program with Harvest Time.

0: That was Pharoah Sanders with Harvest Time, the A-side of his Pharoah album released in 1977 on the India Navigation label. Luca Bop is releasing a box set in September that will include that album as well as some live performances and a 24-page booklet including some photos as well as interviews with session players and some words from the recently departed Pharoah Sanders himself. But for right now, that's all we have time for. We are at the end of our time this week. We always appreciate you joining us each and every week, and we will be back next week with more on the same station at the same time. We look forward to playing some more great music for you next week. Be sure to hit up our Facebook page, The Joyride of Soul, and let us know what you'd like to hear on the future show, and we will get that on for you. Thanks. Take care. Bye-bye.
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2: All performing for a Friends Helping Neighbors benefit. Donations for flood relief are suggested but not required, and all ages are welcome. The benefits start Sunday at 1 p.m. at 317 Barbecue, 6320 Guilford Avenue in Broad Ripple. My name is Paulette, and I've been a volunteer at WITT since November of 24. And I'll never forget the first time I was on the Saturday Night All Request Show. 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

0: Flippin' Bits with Jerry Hill.
1: I guess she regrets the relationship. Anyway, there's a winning combination for a duet, Geneva Magnus with Joe Bonamassa in their song Masterpiece from 2025. Welcome to Flippin' Bits. I'm your host, Jerry Hill, and we're here with your weekly refuge featuring rock, pop, soul, blues, and funk. So to soothe your weary bones and rejuvenate your soul. So hang in there with us tonight for the next couple of hours. We got another great lineup of tunes tonight, starting with this one from James Taylor.

0: Flippin' Bits on WITT. There we heard from Little Feet in 1975, Long Distance Love. Started that set off with James Taylor from New Moonshine. His 1991 album had a lot of good songs on it. That certainly was one of them. I've got to stop thinking about that. Then we heard from some cool 2025 music from New Zealand singer and songwriter Jenny Mitchell. Singing about the South Island of New Zealand, she says, way down there where the water's cold and the girls don't do what they're told. Ooh, sounds exciting. Rich Girl from Hall & Oates, 1976, and Stevie Wonder was in there. I Was Made to Love Her. A few songs in tribute to the wonderful Dolly Parton coming right up.
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0: Flippin' Bits with Jerry Hill.
1: Pretty sure the news is pretty widely known that Dolly Parton passed away this week at age 80, and she's truly an American icon, so we did a little musical salute to her, as we sometimes do when a musical giant dies. We had three songs from Dolly to lead off that set. One of them was one of her very earliest crossover hits, peaked at number 19 on the Billboard Hot 100, and I think number 7 on the country chart. That was Two Doors Down from 1977. And then a really fun tune, Why'd You Come In Here Looking Like That, from 1989, had a regular who's who of studio musicians on that record, including Albert Lee, who played guitar for the session, along with other names you might know, Bella Fleck, Ricky Skaggs, and a really cool Cajun accordion part in that song from Joel Saunier. And then finally, James Ingram and Dolly Parton did a duet, 1993, for the movie Beethoven's Second, that won a Grammy for Best Song. That was The Day I Fall in Love. We had Eric Lindell and I Got a Girl from 2008. And a North Carolina-based band called Yorn. They were formed in Brooklyn, actually, but now based in Raleigh, North Carolina, and they've recorded 11 albums. Yorn's new song was called Good Things. We heard that. Then we moved on to Joni Mitchell from Court and Spark and her song about her turbulent relationship with Jackson Brown. I think it's fair to say that the song is about her disappointment. And that, of course, was on the Court and Spark album in 1974, another record that had a regular who's who of musicians playing on it. Even Cheech and Chong appeared on that album. And the final song we heard in that set was from Johnny Rivers, 1977, Slow Dancing, Swaying to the Music.
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0: need you to pick it up, the phone that is. Three versions of the song Call Me, or a song called Call Me. That last there was St. Paul and the Broken Bones from 2014. A desperate plea to call me, trying to save a relationship. He included the phone number in that song. One of these days we'll do a set of songs with only phone numbers in them. Started off there with, but not tonight. Started off there with Blondie and Call Me from 1980. And then another song that sort of, weirdly, I think, features hand clapping from the very start to the very finish. And I'm speaking of Call Me by Chris Montez.
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0: And tonight in the studio, Don is joined by Dave number 2 and Dave number 3, Kosher Pickle Harry, and I'm told the guy might stop by.